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3: Good evening, everyone. Welcome to eBible Fellowship's new Open Forum program. During this time, we're going to open up the phone line to take your call, and each person is invited to give us a call. If you have a Bible question or a comment that you would like to make, and I'll try to respond by going to the Bible, as the Bible is the Word of God. The Bible is the place for us to turn if we want answers to Bible questions, to Bible doctrine. We don't turn to the church. Of course, we don't turn to the world. We don't turn anywhere but to the Bible. And sometimes the Bible will reveal a doctrine, especially at this time of the end, that has never been before known. And some people are disturbed by that. You know, they're bothered by that. No one in the churches, none of the reformers, no one at all in the church has ever taught that doctrine, such as Jesus the Lamb slain from the foundation of the world. And now, Mr. Camping and eBible Fellowship, it's only you who are teaching this. Still nobody, no one else in the world is teaching it. And that's troubling to people. That's troubling to some people because it makes them a little jittery. How can it be true if everyone during the church age didn't see it, didn't understand it, didn't teach it, and now today also majority of teachers are not seeing it, or not, you know, overwhelming majority of Bible teachers and pastors and elders are not seeing it, not teaching it. Well, first of all, we have to remember God sealed up his word until the time of the end. And that means that there are a number of doctrines and a lot of truthful biblical information that were kept hidden, kept under wraps, as the Bible says, until the time of the end. Seal up the word, Daniel, till the time of the end. It says in Daniel 12, verse 4, knowledge will increase. And therefore, you cannot properly evaluate a doctrine at this time, because we are absolutely, without any question, at the time of the end. And so someone living at this time, which is the time of the end, cannot look to the church and say, well, they never taught it, therefore I'm skeptical. Well, of course, they didn't teach it. God tells us why it was sealed up. Well, yeah, but nobody's teaching it now except Mr. Camping and you guys at eBible Fellowship, and nobody else. Well, who are you looking at? Who do you expect to know this information? Are you still looking at the churches? Of course they're not going to know it, because now the word is unsealed, but the church age is over. God's judgment is upon all the world's churches. If there are any pastors, elders, deacons, bishops, popes in the church, they are in rebellion against God, because God has commanded the church age to cease, pastors to cease from feeding the flocks. And you're going to look to them for direction and right understanding of the word of God? That's foolish. That's foolish. No one should do that. Well, yes, but there are a few others that are outside the church. Not many as far as ministries go. And by the way, that's never how we come to truth. That was the problem when the Lord was opening the scriptures during the Great Tribulation, showing the church age was over, and Mr. Camping, the Lord was using primarily to teach that teaching. And I would hear people all the time converse with people in person or online. Well, only Mr. Camping's teaching this, and there's so many pastors out there, they're not seeing it. They're not teaching about the end of the church age. What's your point? It's the old scales. Let me weigh. Okay, we've got all the pastors and a lot of famous pastors. They've written books, and theologians, modern day theologians, and they don't believe it. They don't see it. And you got Mr. Camping over here. And a lot of those people stayed in the church. And what they did is what the Lord warns against in Acts 28, when the Apostle Paul rented his own hired house, or had his own hired house in Rome, and he received all the Jews, and he taught them from the scriptures about the new doctrines that concerned the Lord Jesus Christ. And they listened to him. And afterward, it says they reason among themselves. They're probably going back and forth. Well, this Pharisee doesn't agree, and that Sadducee doesn't accept this position. And then Paul said, he pronounced the condemnation of God upon them, that seeing they see not, hearing they hear not. We never seek to find truth, to evaluate truth, to confirm truth by consensus, by public opinion, by submitting the question to all. To all, tell me, I don't know, you tell me, and I'll, I'm taking my poll. God is not going to bless that. He's not going to bless that. What does he want from us? Study the Bible. It's the scripture that's the authority. It's the word of God, the Bible, that's the authority. And do you not think, perhaps, there might be an element of God revealing a truthful doctrine at the time of the end in the face of a rebellious corporate body, and that doctrine flatly contradicts what they have taught and what has been taught in the churches for centuries? Why would God do that? In order to elevate, to lift up his word. His word is supreme. His word is the final word. He is the authority. The Bible is the authority. And that's been the problem all along. They don't trust the Bible. They will trust those with Master of Divinity after their name, or doctorates after their name, or you know, the traditional teaching of the church, the confessions, the creeds, they'll trust everything but the Bible. And it's at the time of the end, the Lord is lifting the Bible up, the Bible. And it doesn't need verification. It doesn't need confirmation from any church, from any pastor, from any confession or creed or doctor of law or theologian or general consensus of Christians. The Bible alone is the authority. And by God's grace, the Lord has revealed the truth of his word to his people. And he has those who proclaim that truth. Very few. That's the number of the people. We are few. And very few proclaim the truth that the Lord has sealed up and kept until this time and now has revealed it. And so, we don't hesitate. We're not ashamed of the gospel. And the gospel is what the Bible says it is. The gospel, the gospel is not what a collection of churches say it is. And it's not what has traditionally been taught. That is not necessarily the gospel. The gospel is the teaching of the Bible in proper time and season. And when people say today, when they say Christ paid for sins on the cross, they're not teaching the truth of the gospel on that point. It is not the true gospel. It is an impossibility that Christ paid for sins at the cross in 33 AD. He did pay for sins at the cross in the sense the cross meant to be a curse when he was accursed at the foundation of the world. That's when the Bible indicates he was hanging on a tree or when he became a curse for our sins and died for them. And that's the true gospel of the Bible. And we're not going to hold back on that. It's not for us who have been entrusted with the truth. We are stewards of the mysteries. It says in 1 Corinthians 4, the mysteries of God. We are stewards. A steward must be found faithful. We are stewards. The mysteries are the parables, the hidden things, the deep spiritual things of the Bible. Natural-minded professed Christians cannot be proper stewards. And so in our stewardship, we will uphold what the Bible says. And if you don't like it, you have to take it up with the God of the Bible. Go to the God of the Bible because it's the Bible that teaches this as well as a number of other things that are found to be unpleasant with a good number of people. Okay, let's go to our first caller tonight. Welcome to our question and answer program. Please go ahead with your call. Yes, hello. Hello, please, go ahead.
4: Can we get Romans 6:1, please?
3: Romans 6, verse 1. What shall we say then? Shall we continue in sin that grace may abound?
4: I'll look up all the words for what, continue, sin, grace, and abound. And I haven't gotten any understanding, but I'm not discouraged. But now I'm looking at say. That's over 1,200 times. Greek word lego, and it's found 1,200 times. I mean, would you go through all those?
3: Probably not. There could be information there. I'm sure there is, and it I'm not saying that you shouldn't or someone else shouldn't, say if I came to verse one, first of all, it's a question. What shall we say then? Which is interesting. You might want to look up, say, or maybe like the phrase or something like that. See if that kind of phrase is used anywhere else. What shall we say then? Shall we continue in sin that grace may abound? So it's first asking the question, and then the question is, shall we continue in sin in order that grace may abound? Because the Bible teaches that we're saved by grace, that God has forgiven us our sins by grace. Ephesians 2, 8 and 9, for by grace are ye saved through faith, and that not of yourselves, it is the gift of God. Looking up grace would be a very good thing. And we find it's the idea of someone who doesn't deserve or hasn't earned any kind of kindness or goodness or a gift of any kind. And we also find that it would identify with someone in power, authority, like a king, who King Ahasuerus, when Esther came in, there was a law that anyone who went in uninvited to the king would be killed, unless the king extended the scepter towards her. So that's us. We deserve to die. The wages of sin is death. And yet we're coming before the king, the Lord Jesus. This would be in the day of salvation, to beseech him for mercy, for grace. And it's entirely in the king's control. The guards could have come, taken Esther away, and executed her, and the king could have just allowed it to happen. But he made a decision, and he extended the scepter to allow her to live and to hear her petition, which was for her people, that they might not die. So shall we continue in sin? But we've already, every one of us, we've sinned a whole lot. We've sinned tremendously. Those of us who are older, we've sinned more than the younger, because we've had more days on earth. And just like the woman caught in adultery, when she was brought before Jesus and Jesus wrote on the ground, and he wrote with his finger, and the Ten Commandments were written with the finger of God. So it really, more than likely, he was writing the Ten Commandments, the law of God. And he said, what shall we do? When they asked him, Moses in the law said, such should be stoned. What do you say? And then he stooped down, wrote on the ground the law. And then he said to them, let him who is without sin among you cast the first stone. And he stooped back down again, continued writing with his finger the word of God. And that shows the conscience at work in man, and God using his word, the written word on the ground, and even writing on the ground, man is made of the dust of the ground. So Jesus writing on the ground with the finger, the law, whatever he wrote would have been the law, the word of God. It very much points to God writing on the man made from the dust of the ground, writing on his heart the law of God. And so all of a sudden their conscience is activated and they went out beginning at the eldest and one by one after that, because the eldest knew or was the first to perceive his sinfulness more so than the younger, because the younger would not have had as much occasion and also not as much experience or maybe even wisdom and knowledge of the law. The idea is we who have become saved by the grace of God have sinned in thought, in word, in heart. Tremendous number of times. Remember in Genesis, when God was coming to Noah to tell him to build the ark in Genesis chapter 6, and he told Noah about the 120-year period, and we read in Genesis 6 in verse 5, and Jehovah saw that the wickedness of man was great in the earth, and that every imagination of the thoughts of his heart was only evil continually. Every imagination of the thoughts of his heart was only evil continually. And we, if we could come to a town or a village that was as it were in the days of Noah, we would walk through there like we had found paradise. The people are so nice, so sweet, so kind. This is a whole nother world we're living in, a whole nother wicked world, tremendously more evil outwardly in our world than in that world. If ever a generation deserved this kind of assessment, that the thoughts of their heart are only evil continually. It is our generation, and yet God gave that assessment early on, 7,000 years ago. Maybe a handful of million people in all the world, and they didn't have the pornography, they didn't have the crime we have today, they didn't have the electronic medium where people were constantly entertaining themselves. And keep in mind that our focus should be on God all day long. God, the thoughts of God were not in their hearts. How's it say that in Romans 1? I believe it says in verse 21, because that when they knew God, they glorified him not as God, neither were thankful, but became vain in their imaginations, and their foolish heart was darkened. And then, I don't know where it is, but God speaks of that they were not thinking about him or focused on him. And that's the nature of the sinner. We're focused on the world. We're focused on ourselves. And if we focus on others, it's normally having to do with ourselves, not God. And that would be sinful. It is separation from God. It is not focused on God. We are commanded to love God and serve God. So in other words, we have every one of us, I don't care how old someone is, we have all sinned abundantly, sufficiently. We don't need to add any more sin to make grace abound any more than it already abounds, that God has granted us forgiveness of sins. as Jesus, after those men went away, those men who wanted, were tempting him with the woman trying to trap him, that he might say, stone her, and then they would run right to the Romans. Though there's a man causing rebellion, he just had someone killed. And well, after they went away, the woman was left, and Jesus said, does no man condemn thee? No man, Lord. Well, neither do I condemn thee. Neither do I condemn thee. There is therefore now, for the elect child of God only, there is therefore now no more condemnation. But after he said that, and she was just caught in the sin of adultery, and after he told her that, neither do I condemn thee, he gave the commandment that agrees with what we would read in Romans chapter 6. He said, go and sin no more. Go and sin no more. You've just been forgiven great sin. It wasn't only that sin of adultery. It was the sin of her whole life. You've just been forgiven. I do not condemn thee. And he is God in the flesh. He's the one who had to have paid for all of her sin in order to make that statement. And so that's what Romans 6 picks up on. Shall we continue in sin that grace may abound? God forbid. How shall we that are dead to sin live any longer therein? Know ye not that so many of us as were baptized into Jesus Christ were baptized into his death? And then it a little further, it's

for a kingdom. And the king reigns supreme. The king will make his decree, and all the subjects will obey the king. God says, let not sin be the king. Let not sin therefore reign in your mortal body, in our physical body. If sin is ongoing, if it's ongoing, whatever it is, if it's smoking, drinking, doing drugs, sexual immorality, if it is lying or stealing, or maybe it's bitterness or anger or hatred, let not sin reign in your mortal body, that ye should obey it in the lust thereof. Neither yield ye your members as instruments of unrighteousness unto sin, but yield yourselves unto God as those that are alive from the dead, and your members as instruments of righteousness unto God. For sin shall not have dominion over you, for you're not under the law, but under grace. And people still say, yeah, but I there's sin in the body. I can't help it. If you're alive from the dead, that means you have the Spirit of God within, then you can help it. You can help it. You can stop it. You can turn from it. There is that power within, which is God, the Spirit of God. And if we are submitting to sin, if we're bowing the knee to sin, whatever sin it is, we're continually serving sin. And it's raining. It's raining. And we look back, it's rained the last 5 years or 10 years or 20 years. And even today, it's raining. It's ruling. It's having dominion over me. And the Word of God, the Bible says that it says, for sin shall not have dominion over you. It shall not. And it also said that let not sin therefore reign in your mortal body. Well, that language seems to indicate that I can do something about it, that I can stop it, that I can stop doing that sin. And if I'm truly saved, the power is within, and the power is the Spirit of Christ. Philippians 4:13, I can do all things through Christ, which strengtheneth me. Or Philippians 2, oh, no, I'm sorry, it was Philippians 4:13, Philippians 2:13, where God works within us to will and to do of his good pleasure. And it would be definitely according to his good pleasure for us to stop sinning in the way we have been sinning. And so God would work. The word work is that word energio. He would energize us. And if it's not happening, then we should go to God honestly and say, Lord, I have hope that I'm saved. I do for several reasons. You know, this. I think I'm saved. I have hope I'm saved. But in this area, I keep falling and submitting. And I even feel terrible afterwards. But it's been going on so long, I just don't have the power. I don't have the strength. I can't stop. So, God, I read these verses. It is you who work within to will and to do, not just the desire to do the will of God, but the ability to do the will of God. You work that within. Why have you not worked that within my life in this area? Oh, Lord,

0: Please work that within me in this area and show me that you are the God upon the throne of my life, that you are my king, that you reign over me and not sin. Because if sin reigns, if sin is the one that has dominion over me, then I'm still in my sin. And if I'm in my sin, I'm dead and I have no hope. This is the day of judgment. Oh God, this is so important, so critical. I need to know this. Please, please. And we can start beseeching God for that strength. And turn me, O Lord, like it says in Jeremiah 31. Turn me, and then I will turn. And after I was turned, then I repented. See, it starts with God. He's the power source. He's the one we have to go to. And we can't just think, well, I'll do it on my own. We won't be able to. And secondly, if the power of God is within, if we're truly saved, then why not call upon God to grant us that power in order to turn us? But thank you for calling and sharing. And let's go to the next caller tonight. Welcome to our question answer program. Please go ahead with your call.
1: Job 1:1.
0: Job 1:1. There was a man in the land of Uz whose name was Job. And that man was perfect and upright and one that feared God and eschewed evil.
1: And then also, so my question is about Job. It says Job is in the Strong's H3, means to be hated, right?
0: In the land of Uz. I'm sorry, I didn't catch that. It means what?
1: Hated.
0: Hated?
1: Yes.
0: That word is in verse 1?
1: Well, when you look at the Strong's, so I'm just looking at the Strong's. It says H3.
0: Well, which English word are you talking about?
1: In Strong's H347, where it says that Job is hated.
0: Well, hold on. No, excuse me. We just read Job 1:1.
1: No, I'm just looking at
0: which English word in the King James is this Strong's word that you're looking at that it says it's hated? Is it the word perfect? Which word? I'm confused. I don't know which word you're talking about.
1: No, I'm looking in the Strong's for Job, for verse 1.
0: Yeah, let me read it again. There was a man in the land of Uz whose name was Job. And that man was perfect and upright and one that feared God and eschewed evil. You mean eschewed, he hated evil? Is that the word you're talking about?
1: I don't know. Maybe that's what I'm looking at in the Strong's for the word Job in H347. It just shows
0: that. You're looking up the name. You're looking up his name.
1: Yes.
0: Okay.
1: So my question is, is this hated showing as a picture of Christ as being suffering for the people? Because the word Uz looks like the word wooded. So can we take a look at another verse, Chris?
0: Mm-hmm.
1: The one you were talking with in Galatians. Oh, give me 1 second. Sorry, Chris, I'm all over the place. Oh, Galatians 3:13.
0: Galatians 3:13. Christ hath redeemed us from the curse of the law, being made a curse for us. For it is written, cursed is everyone that hangeth on a tree.
1: Can you look at that as the same way as Job being hated because the word wooded, Uz means wooded, in the same way as being cursed, hanging on a tree?
0: Ooze means wooded.
1: Yes.
0: Let's see. There was a man in the land of Uz. Well, I don't know. I don't know about that. Whose name was Job. And I think you're correct about Job, the name identifying with being hated. I think I remember seeing that before, but I don't have any notes about that. We know that Job is a type of Christ. And here we see that Job was perfect and upright, one that feared God, eschewed evil, hated evil, and all that would be true of Job, the man, the elect, the truly saved child of God, perfect, once God saved him and gave him a new heart, because there's no sin in the new born again heart. It's similar to Luke chapter 1 with Zacharias and his wife Elizabeth. The description of them, it says in verse 6, and they were both righteous before God, walking in all the commandments and ordinances of the Lord, blameless, blameless. You'd be perfect if you walked in the commandments and ordinance of God blameless. And again, it has to do with their spiritual condition. They still had physical bodies. They still had sin in their bodies. Job was a man. He had a physical body. He had sin in his physical body. But God is looking at Job through Christ and the righteousness of Christ imputed to him. And same with Zacharias and Elizabeth. God looks at his elect, and he sees us clothed in pure fine white linen, which is the righteousness of the saints. The righteousness of Christ is the righteousness of the saints. And yet this also, it sets up Job as a type of Christ, because these things are true of Jesus. Jesus was perfect, upright, fear God, eschewed evil. And yes, Jesus was hated. The Gospel of John tells us that he was hated without a cause. He came into the world, and into the nation of Israel, those who were the people of God at that time. And they rejected him. He was despised, rejected of men. And he was hated, turned from, separated from, and not acknowledged as the Messiah, as the God in the flesh that he was. So Christ tells us in John 17 about this being hated. And it says in John 17, let's see, in verse, the Lord speaks of praying for his elect in verse 9. I pray for them. I pray not for the world, but for them which thou hast given me, for they are thine. And then in verse 11, and now I am no more in the world, but these are in the world. That is the elect after Christ returned to heaven. We, the elect over the New Testament era, are in the world. And then in verse 12, while I was with them in the world, I kept them in thy name. Those that thou gavest me, I have kept, and none of them is lost, but the son of perdition, that the scripture might be fulfilled. So Christ has kept the elect. The son of perdition, historically, or it can be said that Jesus is speaking of the apostles, but he's using the apostles as a figure of all of his people. And of the apostles, there was Judas, who is the son of perdition that was lost, And yet the Lord again is using the apostles that have been given to him. He has kept them, didn't lose any of them, but the son of perdition, Judas typifies the corporate church. So over the course of the New Testament era, Christ is kept, he prayed for and has been given and has kept all the elect in during the church age, all the elect of the great multitude outside the church age, and he lost none but the corporate church, the professed Christians that were never truly saved of the corporate church, typified by Judas, the son of perdition. And it goes on to say in verse 14, I have given them thy word, and the world hath hated them because they are not of the world, even as I am not of the world. I pray not that thou shouldest take them out of the world, but that thou shouldest keep them from the evil. They are not of the world, even as I am not of the world. Sanctify them through thy truth. Thy word is truth. As thou hast sent me into the world, even have I also sent them into the world. I thought there was another reference here, but there is other references where Christ speaks of, he says, marvel not if the world hates you. It hated me before it hated you. And so Christ was hated. Christ is the light that the people of the world turn from. It says in John 3 in verse 19, and this is the condemnation, that light is come into the world and men love darkness rather than light because their deeds were evil. For everyone that doeth evil hateth the light, neither cometh to the light, lest his deeds should be reproved. Christ is the light of the world. This is saying that men hate Christ. They hate the light of truth. In Proverbs, in chapter 8, at the very end of that chapter, and Proverbs 8 is the chapter wherein God gives personality to wisdom, personifies wisdom, and wisdom is a person. It's the Lord Jesus Christ. And we read in verse 35 of Proverbs 8, for whoso findeth me findeth life. That is, if you find wisdom, wisdom is Christ. If you find Christ, you find life. He is the life, and shall obtain favor of Jehovah. But he that sinneth against me wrongeth his own soul. All they that hate me love death. They love death because Christ is the life. Can you imagine hating the life, the light of the world, which is the life of men? And the world hates the light. It hates the life that is the Lord Jesus Christ, that is God. And instead, it wickedly, perversely, and just incredibly sorrowfully, it opts for, it prefers, it desires the darkness. It desires death. The world, the people of the world, love death. And someone might say, well, now, come on, people don't want to die. They don't want to die. They want to enjoy their lives. They want to have pleasure, sinful pleasure. And what does the Bible tell us about sin? What is the wages of sin? The wages of sin is Romans 6:23. The wages of sin is death. If you love sin, if you love looking at things you shouldn't look at, and doing things you shouldn't do, and thinking things you shouldn't think, and transgressing boundaries you shouldn't transgress. If you love these things, you love sin. And the reality is that you love death. You prefer death rather than life. You want the evil. You want the darkness. It's why the world is like it is. It's a world of people who very consciously, many times, they make decisions. They have shown their preference, what they like, what they love, and they love wickedness. They love evil. They love to see evil portrayed. Show me evil on my screen. Show me evil on my phone. Show me evil on this TV or on the computer, and interests me. It amuses me. It entertains me. I love a good evil story. I love evil that is exciting and dynamic, and I'm really interested in evil. Let me put this Bible on the shelf. You see, the Bible's not evil. The Bible's not darkness. The Bible is not the ugly, sinful things of the world. And that's why people don't prefer it and why they can't get into it. Just doesn't interest me. Doesn't hold my attention because of man's fallen nature. It's a distortion. It's a perversion of man. It's not the man God created in the beginning, the good man. It's not the restored man of the one that has become saved, because in restoration of our soul, now we're once again desirous to do the will of God. We're interested. We love truth. We love the light of the Bible. We want to know the things of God, the wisdom of God. We don't hate wisdom. We love wisdom. And we learn to hate the evil, to despise the darkness. And we don't want anything to do with that anymore. So this is Christ was the essence of wisdom, the essence of light, the essence of truth, who came to a world that lieth in darkness, that exalts foolishness and uplifts the lie. And so, of course, they hated him. They hated him without an actual cause. That is, he did not truly offend. He offended their sinful sensibilities, but according to the law of God, he walked uprightly always, and therefore they hated him without a cause. And so God has given his word. Christ is the word made flesh. What they did to Christ is, you know, how they treated Christ is how they treat the Bible. And he has given the Bible, his word, to us. He's given his word to us, and we share that word. We're not quiet about it. They would be, you know, we would be much more suffered if we would just be quiet. But we share that word. We proclaim that word. And again, we're speaking the truth. When we speak the truth, it shines the light. And it is the wisdom of God. Those in the darkness have a similar reaction to the Bible, to the word. And because we're carriers of the word, we're messengers of the word, we will be hated for the word's sake. And this is what God told Samuel. I think he said, it is not you that they hate, but me. And that's not an exact quote, that and that's just how it is, and that is what makes the Christian life difficult in this world. That's when we're sharing the truth of the Bible, following the truth of the Bible, we are following in the steps of Christ, and we very much can understand his experiences on a much lesser scale, you know, as we experience this world, you know, as a messenger of the gospel, of the true teaching of the Bible.
1: Thank you very much, Chris.
0: Thank you for calling and sharing. And let's go to our next caller tonight. Welcome to our question and answer program. Please go ahead with your call.
2: Hi, Mr. Morgan. Good evening. Could you please go to Romans chapter 1, verse 24, please?
0: Romans 1, 24. Wherefore, God also gave them up to uncleanness through the lusts of their own hearts to dishonor their own bodies between themselves.
2: Yeah, this word paradidomi is a G3860 is translated as gave up. We have another example where it's being used. It's used as well in Mark 15:15.
0: Mark 15:15. Take a look. And so Pilate, willing to content the people, released Barabbas unto them and delivered Jesus when he had scourged him to be crucified.
2: Yeah, that word deliver is the same word, G3860. Mm-hmm. And one more example where we have that word is Romans 8:32, please.
0: Romans 8:32. He that spared not his own son, but delivered him up for us all, how shall he not with him also freely give us all things?
2: Yeah, deliver him up is the G3860. Could you explain, please, what the Lord is teaching us with this word in this passage, please, and thank you.
0: Yeah, and it's used three times. Verse 24, gave them up. Verse 26, for this cause God gave them up unto vile affections, for even their women to change the natural use into that which is against nature. And likewise also the men, leaving the natural use of the woman, burned in their lusts one toward another, men with men, working that which is unseemly, and receiving in themselves that recompense of their error which was meet. And a third time in verse 28, and even as they did not like to retain God in their knowledge, God gave them over to a reprobate mind to do those things which are not convenient. God delivered them, it's in those verses you mentioned, and those are, you know, Pilate was a judge, and Pilate was making, he was passing judgment. It was basically a decision that possessed power and authority to deliver Jesus to be crucified. And we know that that had everything to do with judgment. Judgment, as Christ was demonstrating the judgment that he experienced at the foundation of the world when he died for his people's sins. It's the same word from Matthew 5, 25. And let me go over there. Matthew 5, 25. It says, agree with thine adversary quickly whilst thou art in the way with him, lest at any time the adversary deliver thee to the judge, and the judge deliver thee to the officer, and thou be cast into prison. And so, you know, God is the adversary of sinful man, and to be delivered to the judge, and the judge delivers or cast into prison. That's judgment of God, the wrath of God. And in Romans 1, God is basically describing what he has done at this time of the end with the world, with the people of the world. The world has been delivered up. And what it says here, it lists all kinds of sins. What stands out is the sin of homosexuality, but there is a lot of other sins that are listed when we get down to verse 29 through 31. 23 sins are listed. 23, the number of tribulation. And we're living since 1988 began the Great Tribulation. And that went 23 years until May 21, 2011. And then began another tribulation period, a recompense of tribulation for Judgment Day. The biblical evidence is pointing to the year 2033. Two tribulations. And over the course of this time, God has basically stepped back. He's lifted his hand of restraint off the hearts of the people of the world so that they will do more wickedness, because that's the nature of their heart. The heart of man is desperately wicked. And God's Spirit has held back that wickedness. In large part, throughout much of history, of course, there's always been outbreaks and terrible things have happened throughout time in the history of the world. But in general, nothing like we see in our day. And we can see why. Because it's hard to function. It's hard for society to function, to operate, when the evil is so intense. And so widespread and just so constant. The outward evil, that's always been the evil within the heart of man, only evil continually. But again, the Spirit restrained it. At the time of the end, the Lord is letting it come forth, basically allowing sinful people of the world to have their fill of sin. And at first, they loved it. This would be during the Great Tribulation. The world was enjoying its sin, enjoying its newfound freedom, because the two witnesses had been killed. The church had always been a problem, and it was in all the nations. There was this light of the gospel within the congregations, Christ in the midst of the church. There was a problem, but that light went out, and so the church went dark as the world was dark, and evil multiplied and festered, largely unhindered and spread. As we read in Matthew 24, iniquity shall abound. Let me go there, and this is in the context of Jesus answering the disciples' question, what shall be the sign of thy coming in the end of the world? And we're there, we're at the end of the world, so we should see this sign also in evidence in Matthew 24, verse 12, and because iniquity shall abound, the love of many shall wax cold. Iniquity will abound. The word abound is actually a word that means to multiply. And sometimes people say, oh, well, the world's no more evil than it was 1,000, 2,000 years ago. Look at the Roman Empire. Well, first of all, they're looking back in time at a world where maybe there was 100, 150 million people upon the whole earth. And here we are with 7 billion in 2011, 8 billion now about, 8 billion. That is a lot of people. And overwhelmingly, they're mostly unsaved people who have these desperately wicked hearts. On that level alone, we would expect the world to be filled with the greatest evil that it has ever been filled with in all of its history. And of course it is, but it's much worse than that. If God were still restraining sin, he could do it in the hearts of 8 million, but it's not the time for that. And so it's coming forth, and that's why the terrible state of the world is in the condition it is. And so what this tells us is that this multiplying iniquity across the face of the earth that serves to vex the spirits of the people of God, it's a vexation like Lot in Sodom and Gomorrah. We read that his heart or his soul was vexed day by day by their unlawful deeds. And it serves to do that, but it's also a judgment of God upon those who are doing the evil. It's not a good thing for them. And that's what we see. The world's having its full, but kind of like with the 30 days of quail that fell upon the camp when they were lusting, you know, they didn't want the manna. So God gave them their desire, and then a plague came, and just bad thing after bad thing when they got what they wanted. And likewise, the world is experiencing great trauma, great difficulties due to not being able to control themselves. People can't control themselves in growing numbers of ways, and it is a harm. It is a huge negative upon the whole society, where we have lost a sense of right morality about a number of things, and so forth. So it is a grievous judgment. And you know, back in Genesis, in Genesis 4, after Cain rose up and slew Abel, we read in Genesis 4 that Cain says, when God will drive him out, in verse 13, "And Cain said unto Jehovah, my punishment is greater than I can bear." His punishment. And the word punishment is translated as sin and as iniquity in several places. I think in Psalm 51, where David speaks of his sin, he's grieved over his sin. It's also translated as punishment in Zechariah 14. Zechariah 14, where we read, it's Malachi. It says in Zechariah 14, in verse 19, "This shall be the punishment of Egypt and the punishment of all nations that come not up to keep the Feast of Tabernacles." So this word punishment is 2403. In Genesis 4:7, it was translated as sin that lieth at the door. And in Psalm 51, verse 2, "Cleanse me from my sin," my sin. So punishment and sin are synonymous. The same Hebrew word is translated as sin is translated as punishment. What's that teaching us about sin? And we see it. We see it. Yes, people are much freer today to do the evil of their heart, but the streets are not safe. The streets are very dangerous. And that serves to trouble all the people. They are not quite as free to walk around. And so many other things. Sin ruins it ruins whatever it touches, and we can see why God would speak of delivering as a judgment man up to his sinful desires as a punishment upon them, as a judgment upon them. But thank you.
2: Thank you for that answer.
0: For calling and sharing. And let's go to the next caller tonight. Welcome to our open forum program. Please go ahead with your call.
3: Hey, how you doing? Can we look at Judges 10?
0: Judges
3: verse 1
0: 10?
3: To 5. Yes.
0: Okay.
3: 1 to 5.
0: Judges chapter 10. Verse 1, and after Abimelech, there arose to defend Israel Tola, the son of Puah, the son of Dodo, a man of Issachar, and he dwelt in Shamir in Mount Ephraim. And he judged Israel 23 years and died and was buried in Shamir. And after him arose Jair, a Gileadite, and judged Israel 22 years. And he had 30 sons that rode on 30 ass colts, and they had 30 cities, which are called Havoth-Jair unto this day, which are in the land of Gilead. And Jair died and was buried in Kamon.
3: So I was looking at the 23 years and the 22 years that they judged Israel. So seems that could tie into the tribulations that we're going through right now. Seems to be the same amount of time. I wonder what you think about that. And also, yeah, maybe you can explain a little more.
0: Well,
3: thanks.
0: Yeah.
3: And okay. Yes. Thank you.
0: Well, yeah. It's interesting. Some people might remember that Mr. Camping wrote a book, Are You Ready? He first wrote the book 1994, that came out in 1994 question mark. And then he followed up with the book, Are You Ready? I think that came out early 1994. And in that book, Are You Ready? He talked, can we mute the caller? He talked about this passage, and I'm mentioning this because, given our present circumstances, as you mentioned, we can see 23 years of one judge followed by 22 years of another judge. And you might think, well, I'm reading into this, but this is another set of eyes. And, Mr. Camping, and he didn't know anything at that time. He was looking at 1994 as the likely end of the world. And he wasn't definitely looking beyond that. He wasn't looking beyond that. And yet in Are You Ready book, he wrote that the first man, Tola, was a picture of the Great Tribulation. And remember back then in 1994, he said the Great Tribulation should be 23 years, but Matthew 24 speaks of the days will be shortened for the sake of the elect. So it was shortened to 2300 days, he thought. And yet 23 number of tribulations. So he thought that was the tribulation. And when he got to Jair, and anybody can look this up, when he got to Jair, he said Jair is a picture of Christ coming in Judgment Day. Jair is a picture of Christ coming in Judgment Day. He did not get into explaining the 22 years. He didn't say that. He just he referred to the fact that he had 30 sons and they had 30 cities. And he pointed out Jair is a picture of Christ in Judgment Day. So here God gives us two judges. Tola, the name Tola means worm. It's a name that means worm. And when we're thinking of worm, when we're searching the Bible, it leads us to Christ. Psalm 22, the Messianic Psalm, I am a worm and no man, referring to Jesus, when he is pictured suffering the wrath of God. He's a worm. So Tola would identify with Christ, and he judged 23 years. When did Christ begin his second coming, and he came the second time as judge? Well, he began it at the churches and congregations officially in 1994. The Great Tribulation began in 88 and went to 2011, May 21, 1988 through May 21, 2011. And so the 23-year reference is effective. It's not pinpoint precise as far as, you know, and when you're developing types and figures, you just can't always get every detail exact. This is sufficient. It's pointing to Christ beginning to judge the churches. And then he dies and comes after him, Jair. Jair, I believe it's a word, the name identifies with light. It identifies with light. And he judged Israel 22 years. Now, someone maybe not that familiar with the timeline, you don't understand what I'm talking about. Well, we have learned, and we've learned this long after 1994, and we've learned it due to our circumstances and due to the Bible opening the scriptures and giving us a superior vantage point as we have gone further and further into the day of judgment, that God's judgment plan included two tribulations at the time of the end. The first, judgment on the church, 23 years, Great Tribulation. Again, May 21, 88, May 21, 2011. The second begins May 21, 2011, and biblical evidence is pointing to the year 2033. Now, that's 23 inclusive years, 22 actual years, 22 actual years. And so we have two tribulations, first 23 years, second 22 years. Now you can see how it fits with Jair and or Tola and Jair, two judges, one after the other, judged 45 years total, 23, then 22, and from 1988 through 2033 is 45 years. It is, you know, an amazing fit. If we had nothing else, but we have a whole lot of other information pointing to 2033, and this on top of it fits right in. Now, just to mention where, excuse me, Jair, he judged Israel 22 years. It says in 1 Chronicles 2, 21 through 23, Jair had 23 cities in the land of Gilead. So he's judging 22 years, but he has 23 cities. So God does relate the number 23. As we have been saying, 23 years inclusive, 22 actual. Also, it says that his sons had 30 cities, whereas in 1 Chronicles 2, 21 through 23, it says Jair had 23 cities, not the sons. So Now, who are the sons? Who are the sons? And why are they ruling over cities? And number 33, the purpose of God and completeness, complete purpose of God. 4, if Jair is Christ, the sons of Christ, the sons of God. Christ comes in judgment with 10,000s of his saints. Christ is judging the world, ruling the world in the day of judgment. And the saints, know ye not, you will judge the world. We read in 1 Corinthians 6, verse 2, we are judging along with him, not that we're pointing the finger at anybody, but as the Lord opens up the Bible to us, the revelation of this judgment, and we proclaim it, we're participating in the judgment process. That's our role, not to look on, and we can't, and we're not qualified to look on anybody's heart, but we're qualified as God qualifies us to understand and proclaim the truth of the Bible. And so this is another amazing, perfect fit. It's a perfect fit into this timeline that we just learned relatively recently, you know, going back to about 2016, 2017, when we first started seriously thinking of 2033. And look how it fits. Look how it fits in so many places of the Bible. But thank you for calling and sharing. And I would like to thank everyone for joining us tonight and sharing your questions and comments, and especially the Bible verses we had a chance to read and consider. We have come to the end of our program. Lord willing, we'll have another open forum tomorrow night, 8 p.m. Eastern, and we hope you can join us then. But for now, may you have a good night, and may the Lord's perfect will be done.
4: 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Until next time, may the Lord's perfect will be done.

0: Welcome to eBible Fellowship's Bible Study. In this series of Bible studies, we'll be taking a closer look at the Bible's evidence for the completion of the prolonged judgment day and the end of the world occurring in the year 2033. And now here's your host and Bible teacher, Chris McCann.
1: Hello. Welcome to eBible Fellowship's Bible study that is taking a look at the biblical evidence for the end of the world in the year 2033. This is study number 24. And we close our last study with a couple of verses that I want to read again. Two verses in Psalm 39. And in verse 4, it says, Jehovah, make me to know mine end and the measure of my days, what it is, that I may know how frail I am. Behold, thou hast made my days as a handbreadth, and mine age is as nothing before thee. Verily, every man at his best state is altogether vanity. Selah. Okay, you can see why these verses would be of interest in a study looking

the bounds of their inheritance, the temporal inheritance of life in this world. It has a limit. It has a limit. God has established an end of the world. In Proverbs 23, we read in verse 17, "Let not thine heart envy sinners, but be thou in the fear of Jehovah all the day long, for surely there is an end, and thine expectation shall not be cut off." There is an end. Surely, surely, that's emphasis upon that truth. There is an end of the world. The world does not want to look at it, although, yes, they'll speak of climate change, or they'll speak of other calamities that may happen, nuclear war. Yeah, they have deep down a certain fear of losing the world, of losing the earth through man-made calamities of some kind. But they do not want to think about a God-made calamity, which Judgment Day, the time when men are before their creator and judge of all the earth, and that God himself will bring destruction to the creation that he created and to the creatures made in his image and likeness. They do not want to think of that, but the Bible does declare it is a certainty. And God describes it in vivid detail in 2 Peter chapter 3, the actual destruction of the earth in verse 10. "But the day of the Lord will come as a thief in the night, in the which the heaven shall pass away with a great noise, and the elements shall melt with fervent heat. The earth also and the works that are therein shall be burned up. Seeing then that all these things shall be dissolved, what manner of persons ought ye to be in all holy conversation and godliness, looking for and hasting unto the coming of the day of God, wherein the heavens being on fire shall be dissolved, and the elements shall melt with fervent heat. Nevertheless, we, according to his promise, look for new heavens and a new earth, wherein dwelleth righteousness." You see, the people of God are called upon to look. We look, and where do we look? We look up into the sky for Christ's coming? No. We look into the Word, and God reveals the truth. He reveals the judgment, the process of it, the characteristics of it, the timing of it. A wise man's heart, and God makes his people wise through salvation, a wise man's heart discerneth time and judgment. And not the wicked. No, none of the wicked are able to discern it. None of them will understand. The wise will understand. And that understanding, or the information regarding time and judgment, is in the Bible. It's in the Bible. And so here, when the Lord is moving King David to write this psalm, in verse 4 again of Psalm 39, "Jehovah, make me to know mine end." Mine end. Yes, we could look at this as though David is requesting God to show him his own personal end, but that would be, very limited. That would be looking upon the Bible without understanding, because God did not write the Bible. God did not devote a single line, a single verse in the Bible just for that individual at that time. Despite what you've heard apostate churches teach,

0: Apostate churches teach apostate doctrine, and one of many apostate doctrines is the foolish idea that God wrote the Bible, and in order to understand the Bible, you have to put yourself in the place of those people at that time. You have to get their mindset. What was God's purpose and reason? It's all natural-minded reasoning. It's all out of man's vain imagination, his little tiny mind. That is not how to understand the Bible. That is how not to understand the Bible. The way to understand the Bible, compare scripture with scripture, here a little, there a little, and let the Holy Ghost teach, and God is concerned with his people, with truth, and he has great concern with the time of the end. Have you ever thought how much of the Bible is focused on the end of the world? And it would also explain why so many people of the world don't want to read the Bible. Again, going back to the idea they love the world, they don't want to hear about the end of the world. The end of the world is the end of them. And again and again and again, no wonder people have a hard time reading it, getting through the Bible, despite the fact they cannot understand it because it's a spiritual book. On top of that, the subject matter, the end of the world, the final destruction, the judgment of mankind is of a great importance and is spoken of again and again and again. Look at the book of Revelation. What is the subject matter of the book of Revelation? Final judgment, the end of all things. Look at Matthew 24, Luke 21, Mark 13, and many other chapters and in the Bible. Matthew 25 speaks of 10 virgins at the time of Christ's coming. It tells us of the Lord coming and separating wheat from goats in the day of judgment. And we can pick out numerous references, the Lord Jesus Christ referring to judgment, referring to the end, referring to the eternity to come. And look at the book of Daniel. What is the subject matter of the book of Daniel? Seal up the word, O Daniel, till the time of the end. And then there's references to the abomination of desolation. What about Ezekiel? Well, Ezekiel has much to say about the end of the world. Same with Jeremiah. Jeremiah's focus, its main focus, is on God's judgment upon the corporate church and the nations at the time of the end of the world. And we could go on and on and on. Zephaniah, read Zephaniah chapter 1. The day of Jehovah, the day of Jehovah, the book of Isaiah. Read Isaiah 13. God will punish the world and its inhabitants. Isaiah 34 and much else here and there throughout the Old Testament and throughout the whole Bible. Judgment Day is the subject. And so we can be sure when the Lord is moving David to write, Jehovah, make me to know mine end. Mine end, it has to do with the end of this world, the end of man in the world, and the end of the people of God as far as living in this world. Although the elect children of God have no end personally, because we have, by God's grace and mercy, become saved and receive the gift of eternal life. We live forever. Yet there is an end in relationship to our lives in this cursed world, in these cursed physical bodies still in sin. There is a definite end. Surely, Proverbs 23:17-18 again, surely there is an end. And thine expectation shall not be cut off. That is God speaking to his people. There is an end of the world, but there's not an end of you. That's the reason why the follow-up statement, your expectation will not be cut off. What is the expectation of a child of God? Eternal life. Eternal life, which comes after the end. And that's why we're not afraid to look for the coming of Christ, which will definitely include the destruction of the world and entire universe, the whole creation, because we live on. We live on. We advance to that glorious new heaven and new earth. And this world and all of its sin and all of its misery and all of its tragedies and all of its wickedness is gone forever. It is annihilated out of existence. That is the final judgment of God. Complete destruction and everlasting destruction of the creation that puts it out of its misery, not because it sinned, but because of man's sin and of the fallen creature, man, that did sin and rebel against his Lord and Maker. And what is true of the creation is true of the sinner. That is, as the creation is destroyed, burn up with fervent heat, the sinner is destroyed, burn up with fervent heat, and both are gone forever. We see the link, the joining together of creation and man in Isaiah chapter 51, Isaiah 51, verse 6. Lift up your eyes to the heavens and look upon the earth beneath, for the heavens shall vanish away like smoke, and the earth shall wax old like a garment, and they that dwell therein shall die in like manner. But my salvation shall be forever, and my righteousness shall not be abolished. You see, God tells the end. This is the end of man, sinner man, the end of the rebellion. And then he, for his people's sake, he encourages and comforts. Your expectation will not be cut off. My salvation shall be forever. And so the child of God, we're looking at the same thing, but from two different perspectives. One of the man of the world in his sin, and he hears about the end, destruction, and he realizes that's my end. I don't believe in God, or he doesn't care about God, and he just lives as he pleases. He does it his way. All right, very well. And he understands that will be the end of him. And then there's the perspective of the child of God, the one truly saved. Here's the identical information. Identical information. It could be word for word that the other heard, and the other dislikes it and rejects it and wants to get away from it, never hear it again. But the one that God has saved hears, tell me more. You see, there's no fear. There's no fright, or there's no feeling that he's going to lose everything, because he knows that when the end of the world comes, he gets everything. He gains everything. To die is gain. The Lord moved the Apostle Paul to write in Philippians 1, for only the one that God has saved. To die is loss for all others. And so two different perspectives on the same event. And that's why we fully expect people to hear these studies, looking at biblical evidence for the end of the world in 2033, and to maybe give it a listen out of curiosity. And because everybody can see the insanity, the madness, the chaos that's taking place in the world, and really the destruction in a spiritual way of human society across the face of the earth. And they know something they've never seen before is happening, something extremely troubling is taking place. And so it may give them an interest when they hear something from the Bible, because deep down they know there's a God. They know they're also in trouble with that God. And so they fear deep down death, which is also a fear of the end of the world, because the end of the world will bring their death in their unsaved state. And so they check us out, and we expect they'll listen out of curiosity, hear a serious presentation, hear a serious discussion, looking at what the Bible has to say, and probably tune it out or go away from it speedily. And that's to be expected. That's to be expected. But we also know, and this is the reason we're doing it, because we're called upon to feed the sheep. That is a great multitude that God has saved that are out there among the nations. And the Lord saved them prior to May 21, 2011. They could have been little children then. They're growing up, many of them. There could also have been adults. But there's tens of millions, scores of millions of them all over the earth. They are going to tune in, maybe same reason, curiosity. Curiosity, the world itself with climate change, and some saying, oh, the end of the world may come, and people talking about nuclear war, and the chaotic madness that seems to be everywhere, the division that is in every nation. These things are troubling. God's wrath really is what's troubling the inhabitants of the earth through these things. And so they will hear and check it out and be drawn. The Bible speaks of the drawing of God's elect. It will draw them. Any truth from the Bible, the Lord could use to draw them ever closer to himself. Their ears will hear the particular character of what is being said, that is truth. Truth, because in a world of darkness, in a world that's immersed in deceitfulness and lies, truth has an extremely, extremely distinctive ring to it. It is that light that shines in the darkness that cannot be mistaken. Now, those of the world do see its distinctive quality, yet they have no ears to hear it. But those that are given ears to hear it are drawn by it and to it, and God will draw his people to it, and they will be comforted. Remember, we looked at that, or went over that a few studies back, 1 Thessalonians 4, 15 through 18. In verses 15 through 17, God describes the coming of Christ, the day of resurrection, the day of the rapture. And when is the rapture? The last day. Same with the resurrection. The resurrection precedes the rapture, maybe momentarily, as far as the order of events. But it happens with Christ coming. It happens with the destruction of the world, the end of the world. And then the next verse, the very next verse, after describing these things, the Lord moves Paul to write, wherefore, comfort ye one another with these words. Comfort, comfort. That's why the people of God will come to the Lord in these days of judgment and come to a message of judgment itself, hiding nothing, holding nothing back from those elect people. We're declaring what the Bible says. It will comfort them. It will be a comfort, a strange thing, maybe at first. They may not understand why it's a comforting thing to learn the truth about these things. But the reason is that their expectation will not be cut off, that they will receive eternal life. And it's really news that that's what the end of the world is. It's a proclamation. It's a broadcast. It's a news flash to God's people alone, to those that God has saved, that though you be troubled presently, though you be grieved in tribulation and affliction, and maybe you're sorrowful and cast down in soul, and you don't know what's happening in the earth, in your own family, in your own country, anywhere, everything looks like it's out of control. No, there's a God in control. There's a God who has measured the days. There is a God who has an appointed time and works all things according to that schedule exactly. 430 years to the selfsame day were the Israelites delivered from Egypt. And that God is reaching out through his word to you in your ears, elect child of God. Comfort. Be comforted by this information, for you will not die. You will live forever. And not only live with a heartbeat, but live in the fullest meaning of that word, life forevermore, abundance of life, a life of peace and joy and love and goodness, and with all perfection, all the rotten things of this world, all the ugliness, all of the sinful things and dirty, rotten things that we hear about and see and experience every day that we live in this life, will be gone forevermore. They will be removed and washed and cleansed away, really, with the fires of God's wrath, that they will be purged out of existence and be no more, and we will not even remember the former things, and we will have no desire to remember them, for God will dwell with us, and we will be in his very presence. The God, the Almighty, the infinite being who is our Creator will be with us, Emmanuel, for all eternity future. And that's why, if anyone's out there wondering, oh no, another date, why are you looking into these things? Why are you worried about these things? We're not worried. We're not worried. You may be worried. You may be troubled. You may not want to look into these things. But we're not going to, you know, not comfort ourselves and the people of God just so to avoid your troubling or your anxiety, your fear over this. No, these things, these secret things of God belong to us. Anything God reveals belongs to us and to his people, all of us. And so we will discuss them, and we will share them far and wide as the Lord allows.
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0: Welcome to eBible Fellowship Scripture and Song. The nature of this program is to take a look at the hymns that have been written to glorify God.
1: Jehovah Sid, Can You? Part 1. We may wonder when we hear the title of this hymn, just what does the term Jehovah Sid, Can You really mean? In Jeremiah chapter 23, God is faulting Israel for the unfaithfulness of the pastors, and he speaks of a day when the Lord Jesus will come and execute judgment and justice on the earth. Jeremiah 23, verses 5 and 6 read, "Behold, the days come, saith Jehovah, that I will raise unto David a righteous branch, and a king shall reign and prosper, and shall execute judgment and justice in the earth. In his days Judah shall be saved, and Israel shall dwell safely. And this is his name, whereby he shall be called the Lord, our righteousness." In Hebrew, the Lord, our righteousness, are the words Jehovah Sid, Can You. Jehovah Sid, Can You was written by Robert Murray McShane, who lived in the early 1800s. The hymn is the testimony of an individual who never thought of God. He had no interest in where he would spend eternity. He had no sense of the danger he was in, and felt no burden of sin. When his friend spoke of the gospel, it meant nothing to him. He would read the Bible for recreation, as many did in those days, but the words had no impact on his life. But then God, in his sovereign grace, awakened him to his condition. Legal fears shook him. He trembled as he became aware of his sin and of God's law. He saw no refuge in self. He knew that he needed a Savior. His is the testimony of many sinners throughout history who had no fear of God, but the Lord came to them at some point in their life and turned them to him. In the Bible, we read about how we are helpless before God, with no hope of salvation from anything within ourselves. It is only through God awakening us and giving us his faith that we could ever see the truth and become saved. The Bible speaks about this in Ephesians 2, verses 4 to 9. "But God, who is rich in mercy, for his great love wherewith he loved us, even when we were dead in sins, hath quickened us together with Christ. By grace ye are saved, and hath raised us up together, and made us sit together in heavenly places in Christ Jesus, that in the ages to come he might show the exceeding riches of his grace in his kindness toward us through Christ Jesus. For by grace are ye saved through faith, and that not of yourselves, it is the gift of God, not of works, lest any man should boast." The lyrics in stanza 4 say, "My terrors all vanished before the sweet name, my guilty fears banished. With boldness I came to drink of the fountain, life-giving and free. Jehovah Sid, Can You is all things to me." The hymn writer was probably citing Psalm 36, verses 8 and 9, where we read, "They shall be abundantly satisfied with the fatness of thy house, and thou shalt make them drink of the river of thy pleasures. For with thee is the fountain of life. In thy light shall we see light." The lyrics go on to speak of the saved coming with boldness unto God for grace. We find support for this principle in Hebrews 4:16, where we read, "Let us therefore come boldly unto the throne of grace, that we may obtain mercy and find grace to help in time of need." Stanza 4 of this hymn concludes with the lyrics singing, "Jehovah Sid, Can You is all things to me." In Romans 8:32, we read, "He that spared not his own Son, but delivered him up for us all, how shall he not with him freely give us all things?" God's elect know that to have eternal life given to them by Jesus Christ is to truly have all things. We will continue to take a look at stanzas 5, 6, and 7 of this hymn in part 2 of our Scripture and Song program. Now let's listen to the hymn, Jehovah Sid, Can You.

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Welcome to another segment of Types and Figures on eBible Fellowship, and today we're going to be discussing the Kingdom of Babylon and what that represents spiritually in the Bible. First of all, we're going to be looking into this idea of going into Babylon. In the book of Jeremiah, when God told the people of Judah that they were to go into Babylon, they must go into Babylon spiritually. Judah is a type of the churches. So leaving Judah and going into Babylon represents going into the world. The 70 years of tribulation that followed, and that was from 609 BC to 539 BC, that's a picture of the Great Tribulation because that was a period of great affliction for the people of God. God raised up Nebuchadnezzar, the king of Babylon, who's a type of Satan ruling over the churches, and brought Babylon against Judah and caused Babylon to be victorious. And that's why the figure of the Jews going into Babylon represents the end of the church age when God's people departed out of the churches. Now, secondly, we're going to be discussing Babylon being fallen. Babylon falls, and it's taken by King Cyrus, who is also called Darius, a type of Christ. And they take the kingdom of Babylon in one night by complete surprise. We read about that in Daniel chapter 5, where the king of Babylon is with his lords, and they have no idea in that very night Babylon will be taken. And that very much illustrates the Lord Jesus Christ coming as a thief in the night on May 21, 2011, when the Great Tribulation ended and the Day of Judgment began. Historically, the king of the Medes and the Persians became the king of Babylon. So that's another proof that Babylon represents the world or the kingdom of Satan at the end of the Great Tribulation period. Also in the Bible, Babylon falls historically at the end of the 70-year tribulation, just as the world falls into spiritual condemnation at the end of the Great Tribulation period

representing the world in the day of judgment. Let's read Isaiah chapter 13, verse 1. The burden of Babylon, which Isaiah the son of Amos did see. So Isaiah 13 right there concerns the burden of Babylon. And we read in Isaiah 13, verses 9 through 10, Behold, the day of Jehovah cometh, cruel, both with wrath and fierce anger, to lay the land desolate, and he shall destroy the sinners thereof out of it. For the stars of heaven and the constellations thereof shall not give their light, the sun shall be darkened in his going forth, and the moon shall not cause her light to shine. And we recognize this in the verses that follow as describing the day of judgment. And then notice in Isaiah 13, verse 17, Behold, I will stir up the Medes against them, which shall not regard silver, and as for gold, they shall not delight in it. Okay, now why do you suppose in that verse God is referring to the Medes? Well, there's a very good reason, and God, of course, always has a good reason. Here's why. It's because, historically, at the end of the 70-year period, God raised up the Medes and the Persians to conquer Babylon. In this description here of the final judgment of this world, God suddenly reverts back to talking about the Medes being stirred up against them, which has to be Babylon, because it goes on to give us confirmation of that in Isaiah 13, verses 19 through 20. And Babylon, the glory of kingdoms, the beauty of the Chaldees' excellency, shall be as when God overthrew Sodom and Gomorrah. It shall never be inhabited, neither shall it be dwelt in from generation to generation. So Babylon here is mentioned again by name. The fact that it shall never be inhabited means that it is desolate and that it points to the absence of God, the Holy Spirit, because God has abandoned the world concerning salvation, just as he did the churches. It is the same cup of wrath that he is delivering to them. So in Isaiah 13, God begins verse 1 regarding the burden of Babylon, and then he goes on to transition into judgment on the world. And then he smoothly transitions back to speaking of Babylon and its fall. And we can see from this that Babylon is representing the world in Judgment Day. Now we're going to look at Jeremiah 51, verse 49. And this is a verse that further emphasizes this. Jeremiah 51, verse 49 reads, and we're going to do this in two parts, As Babylon hath caused the slain of Israel to fall. Okay, spiritually, this is pointing to Satan's kingdom that judged the churches. Satan, as typified by the king of Babylon, has caused the slain of Israel to fall. Babylon came against Israel, historically, just as Satan came against the churches in the time of judgment upon the congregations. The slain of Israel are spiritually referring to the churches. And then it goes on to say in the second half of that verse in Jeremiah 51, verse 49, So at Babylon shall fall the slain of all the earth. Let's stop there for a second. Who is going to fall at Babylon? Did it say the slain of Israel? No. It says the slain of all the earth. So this is describing the whole world that will fall at Babylon, and that is what Jeremiah chapters 50 and 51 describe, as God's going to be specific in his details concerning the judgment of Babylon in order to teach us about the judgment upon the world at the time of the end. So we see that Babylon is a spiritual reference to the kingdom of Satan, the kingdom of this world, and that would include at this time all the churches. The churches have become part of the kingdom of this world. Babylon was used by God to bring destruction on the churches, but now they are receiving their just end. You've been listening to Types and Figures. Babylon.

Greetings, everyone. This is Bob Grandy welcoming you to eBible Fellowship's program called Where's That Bible Verse? God tells us in Romans 15, verse 4, "For whatsoever things were written aforetime were written for our learning, that we through patience and comfort of the Scriptures might have hope." During this time, I'll slowly read and then repeat 5 random verses from the King James Bible, but I will not tell you where they are located in God's Word, the Bible. So listen carefully and try to identify which Bible book, chapter, and even the verse number where each verse can be found. Here's the first verse. "For the life of the flesh is in the blood, and I have given it to you upon the altar to make an atonement for your souls. For it is the blood that maketh an atonement for the soul." I'll read it again. "For the life of the flesh is in the blood, and I have given it to you upon the altar to make an atonement for your souls. For it is the blood that maketh an atonement for the soul." Here's the second verse. "But without a parable spake he not unto them. And when they were alone, he expounded all things to his disciples." And again, "But without a parable spake he not unto them. And when they were alone, he expounded all things to his disciples." Here's the third verse. "The words of Jehovah are pure words, as silver tried in a furnace of earth, purified 7 times. I'll read it again. "The words of Jehovah are pure words, as silver tried in a furnace of earth, purified 7 times. And here's the fourth verse. "I beseech thee for my son Onesimus, whom I have begotten in my bonds." I'll repeat it. "I beseech thee for my son Onesimus, whom I have begotten in my bonds." And here's the fifth verse. "To everything there is a season, and a time to every purpose under the heaven." And here it is again. "To everything there is a season, and a time to every purpose under the heaven." And we'll be back in a moment to discover where these scriptures are located in God's Word, the Bible.

All right, let's find out where today's verses are found in the Bible. Here's the first verse. For the life of the flesh is in the blood, and I have given it to you upon the altar to make an atonement for your souls, for it is the blood that maketh an atonement for the soul. That verse is found in Leviticus 17, verse 11. Leviticus 17, verse 11. And here's the second verse. But without a parable spake he not unto them, and when they were alone, he expounded all things to his disciples. We can find that verse in the book of Mark, chapter 4, verse 34. Mark 4, verse 34. Here's the third verse. The words of Jehovah are pure words, as silver tried in a furnace of earth, purified seven times. We could find that verse in the book of Psalms, chapter 12, verse 6. Psalms, chapter 12, verse 6. And the fourth verse, I beseech thee for my son Onesimus, whom I have begotten in my bonds. That verse is in Philemon, verse 10. Philemon, verse 10. And here's the fifth and final verse. To everything there is a season, and a time to every purpose under the heaven. That verse is found in the book of Ecclesiastes, chapter 3, verse 1. Ecclesiastes, chapter 3, verse 1. Thank you for joining us today to discover Where's That Bible Verse? And remember what God tells us in Psalm 119, verse 105. Thy word is a lamp unto my feet, and a light unto my path.

Well, greetings, Bible students, and welcome to today's edition of eBible Fellowship's Bible Quiz. In Psalm 119, verse 130, we read, "The entrance of thy words giveth light. It giveth understanding unto the simple." Okay, pilgrims, let's do this again. It's Bible Quiz time. Number 1. The following is the first verse of what book and chapter of the Bible? "Cast thy bread upon the waters, for thou shalt find it after many days." That's the first verse of what book and chapter of the Bible? "Cast thy bread upon the waters, for thou shalt find it after many days." Number 2. True or false? Samson was a judge in Israel. Is that true or false, that Samson was a judge in Israel? Number 3. In the beginning of the book of Ruth, Naomi and her husband left Israel and went into what land because of a famine? In the beginning of the book of Ruth, Naomi and her husband left Israel and went into what land because of a famine? Number 4. The following is the last verse of what psalm? Who is this King of Glory? Jehovah of Hosts. He is the King of Glory. Selah. That's the last verse of what psalm? Some of you should know that. Who is this King of Glory? Jehovah of Hosts. He is the King of Glory. Selah. And number 5. Who said, "But ye are forgers of lies, ye are all physicians of no value"? Who said that? "Ye are forgers of lies, ye are all physicians of no value"? And we'll hear those answers in a moment.

And was a judge. Judges 15, verse 20. Number three, in the beginning of the book of Ruth, Naomi and her husband left Israel and went into what land because of a famine? They went into the land of Moab. And you read that in Ruth 1, verse 1. Naomi and her husband left Israel and went into the land of Moab. In Ruth 1, verse 1. Number four, the following is the last verse of what psalm? Who is this King of glory? Jehovah of hosts, he is the King of glory. Selah. That's the last verse of Psalm 24. The last verse of Psalm 24. And number five, who said, but ye are forgers of lies, ye are all physicians of no value? Job said that to his three friends in Job 13:4. But ye are forgers of lies, ye are all physicians of no value. Job 13, verse 4. That's our eBible Fellowship Bible quiz for today. And may God bless your study in His Word.

0: Welcome to eBible Fellowship's Bible Study. In this series of Bible studies, we'll be taking a closer look at the Bible's evidence for the completion of the prolonged judgment day and the end of the world occurring in the year 2033. And now here's your host and Bible teacher, Chris McCann.
1: Hello. Welcome to eBible Fellowship's Bible study that is taking a look at the biblical evidence for the end of the world in the year 2033. This is study number 24. And we close our last study with a couple of verses that I want to read again. Two verses in Psalm 39. And in verse 4, it says, Jehovah, make me to know mine end and the measure of my days, what it is, that I may know how frail I am. Behold, thou hast made my days as a handbreadth, and mine age is as nothing before thee. Verily, every man at his best state is altogether vanity. Selah. Okay, you can see why these verses would be of interest in a study looking at the end of the world is looking at the end of man's days upon the earth. Remember earlier we had read back in Deuteronomy 32 a statement that God made connecting the timeline for mankind, the sons of Adam, to the number of the children of Israel. And we saw there's 13 tribes, and that related to 13,000 years of history. I'll read that again. Deuteronomy 32, verse 8. When the Most High divided to the nations their inheritance, when he separated the sons of Adam, he set the bounds of the people according to the number of the children of Israel. 13,000 years. That's the bounds of their inheritance, the temporal inheritance of life in this world. It has a limit. It has a limit. God has established an end of the world. In Proverbs 23, we read in verse 17, let not thine heart envy sinners, but be thou in the fear of Jehovah all the day long, for surely there is an end, and thine expectation shall not be cut off. There is an end. Surely, surely, that's emphasis upon that truth. There is an end of the world. The world does not want to look at it, although, yes, they'll speak of climate change, or they'll speak of other calamities that may happen, nuclear war. They have deep down a certain fear of losing the world, of losing the earth through man-made calamities of some kind, but they do not want to think about a God-made calamity, which Judgment Day, the time when men are before their creator and judge of all the earth, and that God himself will bring destruction to the creation that he created and to the creatures made in his image and likeness. They do not want to think of that, but the Bible does declare it is a certainty. And God describes it in vivid detail in 2 Peter chapter 3, the actual destruction of the earth in verse 10. But the day of the Lord will come as a thief in the night, in the which the heaven shall pass away with a great noise, and the elements shall melt with fervent heat. The earth also and the works that are therein shall be burned up. Seeing then that all these things shall be dissolved, what manner of persons ought ye to be in all holy conversation and godliness, looking for and hasting unto the coming of the day of God, wherein the heavens being on fire shall be dissolved, and the elements shall melt with fervent heat. Nevertheless, we, according to his promise, look for new heavens and a new earth, wherein dwelleth righteousness. You see, the people of God are called upon to look. We look, and where do we look? We look up into the sky for Christ's coming? No. We look into the Word, and God reveals the truth. He reveals the judgment, the process of it, the characteristics of it, the timing of it. A wise man's heart, and God makes his people wise through salvation, a wise man's heart discerneth time and judgment. And not the wicked. No, none of the wicked are able to discern it. None of them will understand. The wise will understand. And that understanding, or the information regarding time and judgment, is in the Bible. It's in the Bible. And so here, when the Lord is moving King David to write this psalm, in verse 4 again of Psalm 39, Jehovah, make me to know mine end. Mine end. Yes, we could look at this as though David is requesting God to show him his own personal end, but that would be, very limited. That would be looking upon the Bible without understanding, because God did not write the Bible. God did not devote a single line, a single verse in the Bible just for that individual at that time. Despite what you've heard apostate churches teach, apostate churches teach apostate doctrine. And one of many apostate doctrines is the foolish idea that God wrote the Bible, and in order to understand the Bible, you have to put yourself in the place of those people at that time. You have to get their mindset. What was God's purpose and reason? It's all natural-minded reasoning. It's all out of man's vain imagination, his little tiny mind. That is not how to understand the Bible. That is how not to understand the Bible. The way to understand the Bible, compare scripture with scripture, here a little, there a little, and let the Holy Ghost teach, and God is concerned with his people, with truth, and he has great concern with the time of the end. Have you ever thought how much of the Bible is focused on the end of the world? And it would also explain why so many people of the world don't want to read the Bible. Again, going back to the idea they love the world, they don't want to hear about the end of the world. The end of the world is the end of them. And again and again and again, no wonder people have a hard time reading it, getting through the Bible. Despite the fact they cannot understand it because it's a spiritual book. On top of that, the subject matter, the end of the world, the final destruction, the judgment of mankind is of a great importance and is spoken of again and again and again. Look at the book of Revelation. What is the subject matter of the book of Revelation? Final judgment, the end of all things. Look at Matthew 24, Luke 21, Mark 13, and many other chapters and in the Bible. Matthew 25 speaks of 10 virgins at the time of Christ's coming. It tells us of the Lord coming and separating wheat from goats in the day of judgment. And we can pick out numerous references. The Lord Jesus Christ referring to judgment, referring to the end, referring to the eternity to come. And look at the book of Daniel. What is the subject matter of the book of Daniel? Seal up the word, O Daniel, till the time of the end. And then there's references to the abomination of desolation. What about Ezekiel? Well, Ezekiel has much to say about the end of the world. Same with Jeremiah. Jeremiah's focus, its main focus, is on God's judgment upon the corporate church and the nations at the time of the end of the world. And we could go on and on and on. Zephaniah, read Zephaniah chapter 1, the day of Jehovah, the day of Jehovah, the book of Isaiah. Read Isaiah 13. God will punish the world and its inhabitants. Isaiah 34 and much else here and there throughout the Old Testament and throughout the whole Bible. Judgment Day. Judgment Day is the subject. And so we can be sure when the Lord is moving David to write, Jehovah, make me to know mine end. Mine end, it has to do with the end of this world, the end of man in the world, and the end of the people of God as far as living in this world. Although the elect children of God have no end personally, because we have, by God's grace and mercy, become saved and received the gift of eternal life. We live forever, yet there is an end in relationship to our lives in this cursed world, in these cursed physical bodies still in sin. There is a definite end. Surely, Proverbs 23:17-18 again, surely there is an end, and thine expectation shall not be cut off. That is God speaking to his people. There is an end of the world, but there's not an end of you. That's the reason why the follow-up statement, your expectation will not be cut off. What is the expectation of a child of God? Eternal life. Eternal life, which comes after the end. And that's why we're not afraid to look for the coming of Christ, which will definitely include the destruction of the world and entire universe, the whole creation, because we live on. We live on. We advance to that glorious new heaven and new earth. And this world and all of its sin and all of its misery and all of its tragedies and all of its wickedness is gone forever. It is annihilated out of existence. That is the final judgment of God. Complete destruction and everlasting destruction of the creation that puts it out of its misery, not because it sinned, but because of man's sin, and of the fallen creature, man, that did sin and rebel against his Lord and Maker. And what is true of the creation is true of the sinner. That is, as the creation is destroyed, burn up with fervent heat, the sinner is destroyed, burn up with fervent heat, and both are gone forever. We see the link, the joining together of creation and man in Isaiah chapter 51, Isaiah 51, verse 6, lift up your eyes to the heavens and look upon the earth beneath, for the heavens shall vanish away like smoke, and the earth shall wax old like a garment, and they that dwell therein shall die in like manner. But my salvation shall be forever, and my righteousness shall not be abolished. You see, God tells the end, it's the end of man, sinner man, the end of the rebellion, and then he, for his people's sake, he encourages and comforts Your expectation will not be cut off. My salvation shall be forever. And so the child of God, we're looking at the same thing, but from two different perspectives. One of the man of the world in his sin, and he hears about the end, destruction, and he realizes that's my end. I don't believe in God, or he doesn't care about God, and he just lives as he pleases. He does it his way. All right, very well. And he understands that will be the end of him. And then there's the perspective of the child of God, the one truly saved. Here's the identical information. Identical information. It could be word for word that the other heard, and the other dislikes it and rejects it and wants to get away from it, never hear it again. But the one that God has saved hears, tell me more. You see, there's no fear. There's no fright, or there's no feeling that he's going to lose everything, because he knows that when the end of the world comes, he gets everything. He gains everything. To die is gain. The Lord moved the Apostle Paul to write in Philippians 1, for only the one that God has saved. To die is loss for all others. And so, two different perspectives on the same event. And that's why we fully expect people to hear these studies, looking at biblical evidence for the end of the world in 2033, and to maybe give it a listen out of curiosity. And because everybody can see the insanity, the madness, the chaos that's taking place in the world, and really the destruction in a spiritual way of human society across the face of the earth. And they know something they've never seen before is happening, something extremely troubling is taking place. And so it may give them an interest when they hear something from the Bible, because deep down they know there's a God. They know they're also in trouble with that God. And so they fear deep down death, which is also a fear of the end of the world, because the end of the world will bring their death in their unsaved state. And so they check us out, and we expect they'll listen out of curiosity, hear a serious presentation, hear a serious discussion, looking at what the Bible has to say, and probably tune it out or go away from it speedily. And that's to be expected. That's to be expected. But we also know, and this is the reason we're doing it, because we're called upon to feed the sheep. That is a great multitude that God has saved, that are out there among the nations, and the Lord saved them prior to May 21, 2011. They could have been little children then. They're growing up, many of them. There could also have been adults. But there's tens of millions, scores of millions of them all over the earth. They are going to tune in, maybe same reason, curiosity. Curiosity, the world itself with climate change, and some saying, the end of the world may come, and people talking about nuclear war, and the chaotic madness that seems to be everywhere, the division that is in every nation. These things are troubling. God's wrath really is what's troubling the inhabitants of the earth through these things. And so they will hear and check it out and be drawn. The Bible speaks of the drawing of God's elect. It will draw them. Any truth from the Bible the Lord could use to draw them ever closer to himself. Their ears will hear the particular character of what is being said. That is truth. Truth. Because in a world of darkness, in a world that's immersed in deceitfulness and lies, truth has an extremely, extremely distinctive ring to it. It is that light that shines in the darkness that cannot be mistaken. Now, those of the world do see its distinctive quality, yet they have no ears to hear it. But those that are given ears to hear it are drawn by it and to it, and God will draw his people to it, and they will be comforted. Remember, we looked at that, or went over that a few studies back. 1 Thessalonians 4:15-18. In verses 15 through 17, God describes the coming of Christ, the day of resurrection, the day of the rapture. And when is the rapture? The last day. Same with the resurrection. The resurrection precedes the rapture, maybe momentarily, as far as the order of events. But it happens with Christ coming. It happens with the destruction of the world, the end of the world. And then the next verse, the very next verse, after describing these things, the Lord moves Paul to write, "Wherefore, comfort ye one another with these words." Comfort, comfort. That's why the people of God will come to the Lord in these days of judgment and come to a message of judgment itself, hiding nothing, holding nothing back from those elect people. We're declaring what the Bible says. It will comfort them. It will be a comfort, a strange thing, maybe at first. They may not understand why it's a comforting thing to learn the truth about these things. But the reason is that their expectation will not be cut off, that they will receive eternal life. And it's really news. That's what the end of the world is. It's a proclamation. It's a broadcast. It's a news flash to God's people alone, to those that God has saved, that though you be troubled presently, though you be grieved in tribulation and affliction, and maybe you're sorrowful and cast down in soul, and you don't know what's happening in the earth, in your own family, in your own country, anywhere, everything looks like it's out of control. No, there's a God in control. There's a God who has measured the days. There is a God who has an appointed time and works all things according to that schedule exactly. 430 years to the selfsame day were the Israelites delivered from Egypt. And that God is reaching out through his word to you and your ears, elect child of God. Comfort. Be comforted by this information, for you will not die. You will live forever. And not only live with a heartbeat, but live in the fullest meaning of that word, life forevermore, abundance of life, a life of peace and joy and love and goodness. And with all perfection, all the rotten things of this world, all the ugliness, all of the sinful things and dirty, rotten things that we hear about and see and experience every day that we live in this life, will be gone forevermore. They will be removed and washed and cleansed away, really, with the fires of God's wrath, that they will be purged out of existence and be no more, and we will not even remember the former things, and we will have no desire to remember them, for God will dwell with us, and we will be in his very presence. The God the Almighty, the infinite being who is our Creator, will be with us, Emmanuel, for all eternity future. And that's why, if anyone's out there wondering, oh no, another date, why are you looking into these things? Why are you worried about these things? We're not worried. We're not worried. You may be worried. You may be troubled. You may not want to look into these things. But we're not going to, you know, not comfort ourselves and the people of God just so to avoid your troubling or your anxiety, your fear over this. No, these things, these secret things of God belong to us. Anything God reveals belongs to us and to His people, all of us. And so we will discuss them and we will share them far and wide as the Lord allows.
0: 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Until our next Bible study, may the Lord's perfect will be done.

0: We welcome you to eBible Fellowship's Bible Reading Program. We read in 2 Timothy 3, verse 16, "All Scripture is given by inspiration of God and is profitable for doctrine, for reproof, for correction, for instruction in righteousness." Now, let's begin our Bible Reading Program.
1: First Kings 9. And it came to pass, when Solomon had finished the building of the house of the Lord, and the king's house, and all Solomon's desire, which he was pleased to do, that the Lord appeared to Solomon the second time, as he had appeared unto him at Gibeon. And the Lord said unto him, "I have heard thy prayer and thy supplication that thou hast made before me. I have hallowed this house which thou hast built, to put my name there forever, and mine eyes and mine heart shall be there perpetually. And if thou wilt walk before me as David thy father walked, in integrity of heart and in uprightness, to do according to all that I have commanded thee, and wilt keep my statutes and my judgments, then I will establish the throne of thy kingdom upon Israel forever, as I promised to David thy father, saying, There shall not fail thee a man upon the throne of Israel. But if ye shall at all turn from following me, ye or your children, and will not keep my commandments and my statutes which I have set before you, but go and serve other gods and worship them, then will I cut off Israel out of the land which I have given them, and this house which I have hallowed for my name will I cast out of my sight, and Israel shall be a proverb and a byword among all people. And at this house which is high, every one that passeth by it shall be astonished, and shall hiss, and they shall say, Why hath the Lord done thus unto this land and to this house? And they shall answer, Because they forsook the Lord their God, who brought forth their fathers out of the land of Egypt, and have taken hold upon other gods, and have worshipped them and served them. Therefore hath the Lord brought upon them this evil. And it came to pass at the end of 20 years, when Solomon had built the two houses, the house of the Lord and the king's house. Now Hiram the king of Tyre had furnished Solomon with cedar trees and fir trees, and with gold, according to all his desire, that then King Solomon gave Hiram 20 cities in the land of Galilee. And Hiram came out from Tyre to see the cities which Solomon had given him, and they pleased him not. And he said, What cities are these which thou hast given me, my brother? And he called them the land of Kabul unto this day. And Hiram sent to the king 60 talents of gold. And this is the reason of the levy which King Solomon raised, for to build the house of the Lord, and his own house, and Millo, and the wall of Jerusalem, and Hazor, and Megiddo, and Gezer. For Pharaoh king of Egypt had gone up, and taken Gezer, and burnt it with fire, and slain the Canaanites that dwelt in the city, and given it for a present unto his daughter, Solomon's wife. And Solomon built Gezer and Beth-horon the Nether, and Baalath and Tadmor in the wilderness in the land, and all the cities of store that Solomon had, and cities

chariots and his horsemen. These were the chief of the officers that were over Solomon's work, 550, which bear rule over the people that wrought in the work. But Pharaoh's daughter came up out of the city of David unto her house, which Solomon had built for her. Then did he build Millo. And three times in a year did Solomon offer burnt offerings and peace offerings upon the altar, which he built unto the Lord. And he burnt incense upon the altar that was before the Lord. So he finished the house. And King Solomon made a navy of ships in Ezion-Geber, which is beside Eloth, on the shore of the Red Sea, in the land of Edom. And Hiram sent in the navy his servants, shipmen that had knowledge of the sea, with the servants of Solomon. And they came to Ophir, and fetched from thence gold, 420 talents, and brought it to King Solomon. 1 Kings 10. And when the queen of Sheba heard of the fame of Solomon concerning the name of the Lord, she came to prove him with hard questions. And she came to Jerusalem with a very great train, with camels that bear spices, and very much gold, and precious stones. And when she was come to Solomon, she communed with him all that was in her heart. And Solomon told her all her questions. There was not anything hid from the king, which he told her not. And when the queen of Sheba had seen all of Solomon's wisdom, and the house that he had built, and the meat of his table, and the sitting of his servants, and the attendance of his ministers, and their apparel, and his cupbearers, and his ascent by which he went up unto the house of the Lord, there was no more spirit in her. And she said to the king, It was a true report that I heard in mine own land of thy acts and of thy wisdom. Howbeit, I believed not the words until I came, and mine eyes had seen it. And behold, the half was not told me. Thy wisdom and prosperity exceedeth the fame which I heard. Happy are thy men, happy are these thy servants, which stand continually before thee, and that hear thy wisdom. Blessed be the Lord thy God, which delighted in thee, to set thee on the throne of Israel. Because the Lord loved Israel forever, therefore made he thee king, to do judgment and justice. And she gave the king 120 talents of gold, and spices very great store, and precious stones. There came no more such abundance of spices as these which the queen of Sheba gave to King Solomon. And the navy also of Hiram, that brought gold from Ophir, brought in from Ophir great plenty of almug trees and precious stones. And the king made of the almug trees pillars for the house of the Lord, and for the king's house harps also, and psalteries for singers. There came no such almug trees, nor were seen unto this day. And King Solomon gave unto the queen of Sheba all her desire, whatsoever she asked, beside that which Solomon gave her of his royal bounty. So she turned and went to her own country, she and her servants. Now the weight of gold that came to Solomon in 1 year was 666 talents of gold, beside that he had of the merchantmen and of the traffic of the spice merchants and all the kings of Arabia and of the governors of the country. And King Solomon made 200 targets of beaten gold, 600 shekels of gold went to one target. And he made 300 shields of beaten gold, 3 pound of gold went to one shield, and the king put them in the house of the forest of Lebanon. Moreover, the king made a great throne of ivory, and overlaid it with the best gold. The throne had 6 steps, and the top of the throne was round behind, and there were stays on either side of the place of the seat, and 2 lions stood beside the stays. And 12 lions stood there on the one side, and on the other upon the 6 steps. There was not the like made in any kingdom. And all King Solomon's drinking vessels were of gold, and all the vessels of the house of the forest of Lebanon were of pure gold. None were of silver. It was nothing accounted of in the days of Solomon. For the king had at sea a navy of Tarshish with the navy of Hiram. Once in 3 years came the navy of Tarshish, bringing gold and silver, ivory and apes and peacocks. So King Solomon exceeded all the kings of the earth for riches and for wisdom. And all the earth sought to Solomon to hear his wisdom, which God had put in his heart. And they brought every man his present, vessels of silver and vessels of gold, and garments and armor and spices, horses and mules, a rate year by year. And Solomon gathered together chariots and horsemen, and he had 1,400 chariots, and 12,000 horsemen,
whom he bestowed.

in the cities for chariots and with the king at Jerusalem. And the king made silver to be in Jerusalem as stones, and cedars made he to be as the sycamore trees that are in the vale for abundance. And Solomon had horses brought out of Egypt, and linen yarn. The king's merchants received the linen yarn at a price. And a chariot came up and went out of Egypt for 600 shekels of silver, and an horse for 150. And so for all the kings of the Hittites and for the kings of Syria did they bring them out by their means.

First Kings 11. But King Solomon loved many strange women, together with the daughter of Pharaoh, women of the Moabites, Ammonites, Edomites, Zidonians, and Hittites. Of the nations concerning which the Lord said unto the children of Israel, Ye shall not go into them, neither shall they come in unto you. For surely they will turn away your heart after their gods. Solomon clave unto these in love. And he had 700 wives, princesses, and 300 concubines, and his wives turned away his heart. For it came to pass, when Solomon was old, that his wives turned away his heart after other gods, and his heart was not perfect with the Lord his God, as was the heart of David his father. For Solomon went after Ashtoreth, the goddess of the Zidonians, and after Milcom, the abomination of the Ammonites. And Solomon did evil in the sight of the Lord, and went not fully after the Lord, as did David his father. Then did Solomon build an high place for Chemosh, the abomination of Moab, in the hill that is before Jerusalem, and for Molech, the abomination of the children of Ammon. And likewise did he for all his strange wives, which burnt incense and sacrificed unto their gods. And the Lord was angry with Solomon, because his heart was turned away from the Lord God of Israel, which had appeared unto him twice, and had commanded him concerning this thing, that he should not go after other gods. But he kept not that which the Lord commanded. Wherefore the Lord said unto Solomon, Forasmuch as this is done of thee, and thou hast not kept my covenant and my statutes, which I have commanded thee, I will surely rend the kingdom from thee, and will give it to thy servant. Notwithstanding in thy days, I will not do it for David thy father's sake, but I will rend it out of the hand of thy son. Howbeit, I will not rend away all the kingdom, but will give one tribe to thy son for David my servant's sake, and for Jerusalem's sake, which I have chosen. And the Lord stirred up an adversary unto Solomon, Hadad the Edomite. He was of the king's seed in Edom. For it came to pass, when David was in Edom, and Joab the captain of the host was gone up to bury the slain, after he had smitten every male in Edom, for 6 months did Joab remain there with all Israel, until he had cut off every male in Edom, that Hadad fled, he and certain Edomites of his father's servants with him, to go into Egypt, Hadad being yet a little child. And they arose out of Midian, and came to Paran. And they took men with them out of Paran, and they came to Egypt, unto Pharaoh king of Egypt, which gave him an house, and appointed him victuals, and gave him land. And Hadad found great favor in the sight of Pharaoh, so that he gave him to wife the sister of his own wife, the sister of Tahpenes the queen. And the sister of Tahpenes bare him Genubath his son, whom Tahpenes weaned in Pharaoh's house. And Genubath was in Pharaoh's household among the sons of Pharaoh. And when Hadad heard in Egypt that David slept with his fathers, and that Joab the captain of the host was dead, Hadad said to Pharaoh, Let me depart, that I may go to mine own country. Then Pharaoh said unto him, But what hast thou lacked with me, that, behold, thou seekest to go to thine own country? And he answered, Nothing. Howbeit, let me go in any wise. And God stirred him up another adversary, Rezon the son of Eliada, which fled from his lord, Hadadezer, king of Zobah. And he gathered men unto him, and became captain over a band, when David slew them of Zobah. And they went to Damascus, and dwelt therein, and reigned in Damascus. And he was an adversary to Israel all the days of Solomon, beside the mischief that Hadad did. And he abhorred Israel, and reigned over Syria. And Jeroboam the son of Nebat, an Ephrathite of Zeredah, Solomon's servant, whose mother's name was Zeruah, a widow woman, even he lifted up his hand against the king. And this was the cause that he lifted up his hand against the king. Solomon built Milo, and repaired the breaches of the city of David his father. And the man Jeroboam was a mighty man of valor. And Solomon, seeing the young man that he was industrious, made him ruler over all the charge of the house of Joseph. And it came to pass that at that time, when Jeroboam went out of Jerusalem, that the prophet Ahijah the Shilonite found him in the way, and he had clad himself with a new garment, and they two were alone in the field. And Ahijah caught the new garment that was on him, and rent it in 12 pieces. And he said to Jeroboam,
take thee 10 pieces. For thus saith the Lord, the God of Israel, Behold, I will rend the kingdom out of the hand of Solomon, and will give 10 tribes to thee. But he shall have 1 tribe for my servant David's sake, and for Jerusalem's sake, the city which I have chosen out of all the tribes of Israel. Because that they have forsaken me, and have worshipped Ashtoreth, the goddess of the Zidonians, Chemosh, the god of the Moabites, and Milcom, the god of the children of Ammon, and have not walked in my ways, to do that which is right in mine eyes, and to keep my statutes and my judgments, as did David his father. Howbeit, I will not take the whole kingdom out of his hand, but I will make him prince all the days of his life, for David my servant's sake, whom I chose, because he kept my commandments and my statutes. But I will take the kingdom out of his son's hand, and will give it unto thee, even 10 tribes. And unto his son will I give 1 tribe, that David my servant may have a light alway before me in Jerusalem, the city which I have chosen me to put my name there. And I will take thee, and thou shalt reign according to all that thy soul desireth, and shalt be king over Israel. And it shall be, if thou wilt hearken unto all that I command thee, and wilt walk in my ways, and do that is right in my sight, to keep my statutes and my commandments, as David my servant did, that I will be with thee, and build thee a sure house, as I built for David, and will give Israel unto thee. And I will for this afflict the seed of David, but not forever. Solomon sought therefore to kill Jeroboam, and Jeroboam arose, and fled into Egypt, unto Shishak king of Egypt, and was in Egypt until the death of Solomon. And the rest of the acts of Solomon, and all that he did, and his wisdom, are they not written in the book of the acts of Solomon? And the time that Solomon reigned in Jerusalem over all Israel was 40 years. And Solomon slept with his fathers, and was buried in the city of David his father. And Rehoboam his son reigned in his stead. 1 Kings 12. And Rehoboam went to Shechem, for all Israel were come to Shechem to make him king. And it came to pass, when Jeroboam the son of Nebat, who was yet in Egypt, heard of it, for he was fled from the presence of King Solomon, and Jeroboam dwelt in Egypt, that they sent and called him. And Jeroboam and all the congregation of Israel came, and spake unto Rehoboam, saying, Thy father made our yoke grievous. Now therefore make thou the grievous service of thy father, and his heavy yoke which he put upon us, lighter, and we will serve thee. And he said unto them, Depart yet for 3 days, then come again to me. And the people departed. And King Rehoboam consulted with the old men that stood before Solomon his father while he yet lived, and said, How do ye advise that I may answer this people? And they spake unto him, saying, If thou wilt be a servant unto this people this day, and wilt serve them, and answer them, and speak good words to them, then they will be thy servants forever. But he forsook the counsel of the old men which they had given him, and consulted with the young men that were grown up with him, and which stood before him. And he said unto them, What counsel give ye that we may answer this people who have spoken to me, saying, Make the yoke which thy father did put upon us lighter? And the young men that were grown up with him spake unto him, saying, Thus shalt thou speak unto this people that spake unto thee, saying, Thy father made our yoke heavy, but make thou it lighter unto us. Thus shalt thou say unto them, My little finger shall be thicker than my father's loins. And now, whereas my father did lade you with a heavy yoke, I will add to your yoke. My father hath chastised you with whips, but I will chastise you with scorpions. So Jeroboam and all the people came to Rehoboam the 3rd day, as the king had appointed, saying, Come to me again the 3rd day. And the king answered the people roughly, and forsook the old men's counsel that they gave him, and spake to them after the counsel of the young men, saying, My father made your yoke heavy, and I will add to your yoke. My father also chastised you with whips, but I will chastise you with scorpions. Wherefore the king hearkened not unto the people, for the cause was from the Lord, that he might perform his saying, which the Lord spake by Ahijah the Shilonite unto Jeroboam the son of Nebat. So when all Israel saw that the king hearkened not unto them, the people answered the king, saying, What portion have we in David? Neither have we inheritance in the son of Jesse. To your tents, O Israel,
Now see to thine own house, David. So Israel departed unto their tents. But as for the children of Israel, which dwelt in the cities of Judah, Rehoboam reigned over them. Then King Rehoboam sent Adoram, who was over the tribute, and all Israel stoned him with stones that he died. Therefore King Rehoboam made speed to get him up to his chariot to flee to Jerusalem. So Israel rebelled against the house of David unto this day. And it came to pass, when all Israel heard that Jeroboam was come again, that they sent and called him unto the congregation, and made him king over all Israel. There was none that followed the house of David, but the tribe of Judah only. And when Rehoboam was come to Jerusalem, he assembled all the house of Judah with the tribe of Benjamin, and 180,000 chosen men, which were warriors, to fight against the house of Israel, to bring the kingdom again to Rehoboam the son of Solomon. But the word of God came unto Shemaiah, the man of God, saying, Speak unto Rehoboam the son of Solomon, king of Judah, and unto all the house of Judah and Benjamin, and to the remnant of the people, saying, Thus saith the Lord, He shall not go up, nor fight against your brethren, the children of Israel. Return every man to his house, for this thing is from me. They hearkened therefore to the word of the Lord, and returned to depart according to the word of the Lord. Then Jeroboam built Shechem in Mount Ephraim, and dwelt therein, and went out thence, and built Penuel. And Jeroboam said in his heart, Now shall the kingdom return to the house of David. If this people go up to do sacrifice in the house of the Lord at Jerusalem, then shall the heart of this people turn again unto their Lord, even unto Rehoboam, king of Judah, and they shall kill me and go again to Rehoboam, king of Judah. Whereupon the king took counsel and made 2 calves of gold, and said unto them, It is too much for you to go up to Jerusalem. Behold thy gods, O Israel, which brought thee up out of the land of Egypt. And he set the one in Bethel, and the other he put in Dan. And this thing became a sin, for the people went to worship before the one, even unto Dan. And he made an house of high places, and made priests of the lowest of the people, which were not of the sons of Levi. And Jeroboam ordained a feast in the 8th month, on the 15th day of the month, like unto the feast that is in Judah, and he offered upon the altar. So did he in Bethel, sacrificing unto the calves that he had made, and he placed in Bethel the priests of the high places which he had made. So he offered upon the altar which he had made in Bethel the 15th day of the 8th month, even in the month which he had devised of his own heart, and ordained a feast unto the children of Israel, and he offered upon the altar and burnt incense.

1 Kings 13. And behold, there came a man of God out of Judah by the word of the Lord unto Bethel, and Jeroboam stood by the altar to burn incense. And he cried against the altar in the word of the Lord, and said, O altar, altar, thus saith the Lord, behold, a child shall be born into the house of David, Josiah by name, and upon thee shall he offer the priests of the high places that burn incense upon thee, and men's bones shall be burnt upon thee. And he gave a sign the same day, saying, This is the sign which the Lord hath spoken. Behold, the altar shall be rent, and the ashes that are upon it shall be poured out. And it came to pass, when King Jeroboam heard the saying of the man of God, which had cried against the altar in Bethel, that he put forth his hand from the altar, saying, Lay hold on him. And his hand which he put forth against him dried up, so that he could not pull it in again to him. The altar also was rent, and the ashes poured out from the altar, according to the sign which the man of God had given by the word of the Lord. And the king answered and said unto the man of God, Entreat now the face of the Lord thy God, and pray for me, that my hand may be restored me again. And the man of God besought the Lord, and the king's hand was restored him again, and became as it was before. And the king said unto the man of God, Come home with me, and refresh thyself, and I will give thee a reward. And the man of God said unto the king, If thou wilt give me half thine house, I will not go in with thee, neither will I eat bread nor drink water in this place. For so was it charged me by the word of the Lord, saying, Eat no bread nor drink water, nor turn again by the same way that thou camest. So he went another way, and returned not by the way that he came to Bethel. Now there dwelt an old prophet in Bethel, and his sons came and told him all the works that the man of God had done that day in Bethel, the words which he had spoken unto the king, them they told also to their father. And their father said unto them, What way went he? For his sons had seen what way the man of God went which came from Judah. And he said unto his sons, Saddle me the ass. So they saddled him the ass, and he rode thereon, and went after the man of God, and found him sitting under an oak. And he said unto him, Art thou the man of God that camest from Judah? And he said, I am. Then he said unto him, Come home with me, and eat bread. And he said, I may not return with thee, nor go in with thee, neither will I eat bread nor drink water with thee in this place. For it was said to me by the word of the Lord, Thou shalt eat no bread nor drink water there, nor turn again to go by the way that thou camest. He said unto him, I am a prophet also, as thou art. And an angel spake unto me by the word of the Lord, saying, Bring him back with thee into thine house, that he may eat bread and drink water. But he lied unto him. So he went back with him, and did eat bread in his house, and drank water. And it came to pass, as they sat at the table, that the word of the Lord came unto the prophet that brought him back. And he cried unto the man of God that came from Judah, saying, Thus saith the Lord, Forasmuch as thou hast disobeyed the mouth of the Lord, and hast not kept the commandment which the Lord thy God commanded thee, but camest back, and hast eaten bread and drunk water in the place of the which the Lord did say to thee, Eat no bread and drink no water, thy carcass shall not come unto the sepulchre of thy fathers. And it came to pass, after he had eaten bread, and after he had drunk, that he saddled for him the ass, to wit, for the prophet whom he had brought back. And when he was gone, a lion met him in the way, and slew him. And his carcass was cast in the way, and the ass stood by it. The lion also stood by the carcass. And behold, men passed by, and saw the carcass cast in the way, and the lion standing by the carcass. And they came and told it in the city where the old prophet dwelt. And when the prophet that brought him back from the way heard thereof, he said, It is the man of God, who was disobedient unto the word of the Lord. Therefore the Lord hath delivered him unto the lion which hath torn him, and slain him, according to the word of the Lord, which he spake unto him. And he spake unto his sons, saying, Saddle me the ass. And they saddled him. And he went and found his carcass cast in the way, and the ass and the lion standing by the carcass. The lion had not eaten the carcass, nor torn the ass.
And the prophet took up the carcass of the man of God, and laid it upon the ass, and brought it back. And the old prophet came to the city to mourn and to bury him. And he laid his carcass in his own grave, and they mourned over him, saying, Alas, my brother! And it came to pass, after he had buried him, that he spake to his sons, saying, When I am dead, then bury me in the sepulchre wherein the man of God is buried. Lay my bones beside his bones. For the saying which he cried by the word of the Lord against the altar in Bethel, and against all the houses of the high places which are in the cities of Samaria, shall surely come to pass. After this thing, Jeroboam returned not from his evil way, but made again of the lowest of the people priests of the high places. Whosoever would, he consecrated him, and he became one of the priests of the high places. And this thing became sin unto the house of Jeroboam, even to cut it off, and to destroy it from the face of the earth. 1 Kings 14. At that time Abijah the son of Jeroboam fell sick. And Jeroboam said to his wife, Arise, I pray thee, and disguise thyself, that thou be not known to be the wife of Jeroboam, and get thee to Shiloh. Behold, there is Ahijah the prophet, which told me that I should be king over this people. And take with thee 10 loaves and cracknels, and a cruse of honey, and go to him. He shall tell thee what shall become of the child. And Jeroboam's wife did so, and arose, and went to Shiloh, and came to the house of Ahijah. But Ahijah could not see, for his eyes were set by reason of his age. And the Lord said unto Ahijah, Behold, the wife of Jeroboam cometh to ask a thing of thee for her son, for he is sick. Thus and thus shalt thou say unto her, for it shall be, when she cometh in, that she shall feign herself to be another woman. And it was so, when Ahijah heard the sound of her feet as she came in at the door, that he said, Come in, thou wife of Jeroboam, why feignest thou thyself to be another? For I am sent to thee with heavy tidings. Go tell Jeroboam, Thus saith the Lord God of Israel, Forasmuch as I exalted thee from among the people, and made thee prince over my people Israel, and rent the kingdom away from the house of David, and gave it thee, and yet thou hast not been as my servant David, who kept my commandments, and who followed me with all his heart, to do that only which was right in mine eyes, but hast done evil above all that were before thee, for thou hast gone and made thee other gods and molten images to provoke me to anger, and hast cast me behind thy back. Therefore, behold, I will bring evil upon the house of Jeroboam, and will cut off from Jeroboam him that pisseth against the wall, and him that is shut up and left in Israel, and will take away the remnant of the house of Jeroboam, as a man taketh away dung, till it all be gone. Him that dieth of Jeroboam in the city shall the dogs eat, and him that dieth in the field shall the fowls of the air eat, for the Lord hath spoken it. Arise thou therefore, get thee to thine own house, and when thy feet enter into the city, the child shall die. And all Israel shall mourn for him and bury him, for he only of Jeroboam shall come to the grave, because in him there is found some good thing toward the Lord God of Israel in the house of Jeroboam. Moreover, the Lord shall raise him up a king over Israel, who shall cut off the house of Jeroboam that day. But what? Even now. For the Lord shall smite Israel as a reed is shaken in the water, and he shall root up Israel out of this good land, which he gave to their fathers, and shall scatter them beyond the river, because they have made their groves, provoking the Lord to anger. And he shall give Israel up because of the sins of Jeroboam, who did sin, and who made Israel to sin. And Jeroboam's wife arose, and departed, and came to Tirzah. And when she came to the threshold of the door, the child died. And they buried him, and all Israel mourned for him, according to the word of the Lord, which he spake by the hand of his servant, Ahijah the prophet. And the rest of the acts of Jeroboam, how he warred and how he reigned, behold, they are written in the book of the Chronicles of the kings of Israel. And the days which Jeroboam reigned were 22 years, and he slept with his fathers, and Nadab his son reigned in his stead. And Rehoboam the son of Solomon reigned in Judah. Rehoboam was 41 years old when he began to reign, and he reigned 17 years in Jerusalem,
the city which the Lord did choose out of all the tribes of Israel, to put his name there. And his mother's name was Naamah an Ammonitess. And Judah did evil in the sight of the Lord, and they provoked him to jealousy with their sins which they had committed, above all that their fathers had done. For they also built them high places and images and groves on every high hill and under every green tree. And there were also Sodomites in the land, and they did according to all the abominations of the nations which the Lord cast out before the children of Israel. And it came to pass in the fifth year of King Rehoboam that Shishak, king of Egypt, came up against Jerusalem. And he took away the treasures of the house of the Lord and the treasures of the king's house. He even took away all. And he took away all the shields of gold which Solomon had made. And King Rehoboam made in their stead brazen shields, and committed them unto the hands of the chief of the guard, which kept the door of the king's house. And it was so, when the king went into the house of the Lord, that the guard bare them, and brought them back into the guard chamber. Now the rest of the acts of Rehoboam, and all that he did, are they not written in the book of Chronicles of the kings of Judah? And there was war between Rehoboam and Jeroboam all their days. And Rehoboam slept with his fathers, and was buried with his fathers in the city of David. And his mother's name was Naamah an Ammonitess, and Abijam his son reigned in his stead.

0: 1 Kings 15. Now in the 18th year of King Jeroboam the son of Nebat reigned Abijam over Judah. 3 years reigned he in Jerusalem, and his mother's name was Maachah, the daughter of Abishalom. And he walked in all the sins of his father, which he had done before him, and his heart was not perfect with the Lord his God, as the heart of David his father. Nevertheless, for David's sake did the Lord his God give him a lamp in Jerusalem to set his son up after him and to establish Jerusalem. Because David did that which was right in the eyes of the Lord, and turned not aside from anything that he commanded him all the days of his life, save only in the matter of Uriah the Hittite. And there was war between Rehoboam and Jeroboam all the days of his life. Now the rest of the acts of Abijam and all that he did, are they not written in the book of the Chronicles of the kings of Judah? And there was war between Abijam and Jeroboam. And Abijam slept with his fathers, and they buried him in the city of David, and Asa his son reigned in his stead. And in the 20th year of Jeroboam king of Israel reigned Asa over Judah. And 41 years reigned he in Jerusalem, and his mother's name was Maachah, the daughter of Abishalom. And Asa did that which was right in the eyes of the Lord, as did David his father. And he took away the Sodomites out of the land, and removed all the idols that his father had made. And also Maachah his mother, even her he removed from being queen, because she had made an idol in a grove, and Asa destroyed her idol and burnt it by the brook Kidron. But the high places were not removed. Nevertheless, Asa's heart was perfect with the Lord all his days. And he brought in the things which his father had dedicated, and the things which himself had dedicated, into the house of the Lord, silver and gold and vessels. And there was war between Asa and Baasha king of Israel all their days. And Baasha king of Israel went up against Judah, and built Ramah, that he might not suffer any to go out or come in to Asa king of Judah. Then Asa took all the silver and the gold that were left in the treasures of the house of the Lord, and the treasures of the king's house, and delivered them into the hand of his servants. And King Asa sent them to Ben-Hadad, the son of Tabrimon, the son of Hezion, king of Syria, that dwelt at Damascus, saying, There is a league between me and thee, and between my father and thy father. Behold, I have sent unto thee a present of silver and gold. Come and break thy league with Baasha, king of Israel, that he may depart from me. So Ben-Hadad hearkened unto King Asa, and sent the captains of the hosts which he had against the cities of Israel, and smote Ijon and Dan, and Abel-Beth-Machah, and all Sinneroth, with all the land of Naphtali. And it came to pass, when Baasha heard thereof, that he left off building of Ramah, and dwelt in Tirzah. Then King Asa made a proclamation throughout all Judah, none was exempted, and they took away the stones of Ramah, and the timber thereof, wherewith Baasha had builded. And King Asa built with them Geba of Benjamin and Mizpah. The rest of all the acts of Asa, and all his might, and all that he did, and the cities which he built, are they not written in the book of the Chronicles of the kings of Judah? Nevertheless, in the time of his old age, he was diseased in his feet. And Asa slept with his fathers, and was buried with his fathers in the city of David his father. And Jehoshaphat his son reigned in his stead. And Nadab the son of Jeroboam began to reign over Israel in the 2nd year of Asa king of Judah, and reigned over Israel 2 years. And he did evil in the sight of the Lord, and walked in the way of his father, and in his sin, wherewith he made Israel to sin. And Baasha the son of Ahijah of the house of Issachar conspired against him, and Baasha smote him at Gibbethon, which belonged to the Philistines, for Nadab and all Israel laid siege to Gibbethon. Even in the 3rd year of Asa, king of Judah, did Baasha slay him, and reigned in his stead. And it came to pass, when he reigned, that he smote all the house of Jeroboam. He left not to Jeroboam any that breathed, until he had destroyed him, according unto the saying of the Lord, which he spake by his servant Ahijah the Shilonite. Because of the sins of Jeroboam which he sinned, and which he made Israel sin, by his provocation wherewith he provoked the Lord God of Israel to anger. Now the rest of the acts of Nadab and all that he did, are they not written in the book of Chronicles of the kings of Israel? And there was war between Asa and Baasha king of Israel all their days. In the third year of Asa, king of Judah, began Baasha, the son of Ahijah, to reign over all Israel in Tirzah 24 years. And he did evil in the sight of the Lord, and walked in the way of Jeroboam, and in his sin, wherewith he made Israel to sin. 1 Kings 16. Then the word of the Lord came to Jehu, the son of Hanani, against Baasha, saying, Forasmuch as I exalted thee out of the dust, and made thee prince over my people Israel, and thou hast walked in the way of Jeroboam, and hast made my people Israel to sin, to provoke me to anger with their sins, behold, I will take away the posterity of Baasha, and the posterity of his house, and I will make thy house like the house of Jeroboam the son of Nebat. Him that dieth of Baasha in the city shall the dogs eat, and him that dieth of his in the fields shall the fowls of the air eat. Now the rest of the acts of Baasha, and what he did, and his might, are they not written in the book of the chronicles of the kings of Israel? So Baasha slept with his fathers, and was buried in Tirzah, and Elah his son reigned in his stead. And also by the hand of the prophet Jehu the son of Hanani came the word of the Lord against Baasha and against his house, even for all the evil that he did in the sight of the Lord, in provoking him to anger with the work of his hands, in being like the house of Jeroboam, and because he killed him. In the 26th year of Asa, king of Judah, began Elah the son of Baasha to reign over Israel in Tirzah 2 years. And his servant Zimri, captain of half his chariots, conspired against him as he was in Tirzah, drinking himself drunk in the house of Arza, steward of his house in Tirzah. And Zimri went in and smote him and killed him in the 27th year of Asa, king of Judah, and reigned in his stead. And it came to pass, when he began to reign, as soon as he sat on his throne, that he slew all the house of Baasha. He left him not one that pisseth against a wall, neither of his kinsfolks nor of his friends. Thus did Zimri destroy all the house of Baasha, according to the word of the Lord, which he spake against Baasha by Jehu the prophet. For all the sins of Baasha and the sins of Elah his son, by which they sinned, and by which they made Israel to sin, in provoking the Lord God of Israel to anger with their vanities. Now the rest of the acts of Elah and all that he did, are they not written in the book of the chronicles of the kings of Israel? In the 27th year of Asa, king of Judah, did Zimri reign 7 days in Tirzah. And the people were encamped against Gibeathon, which belonged to the Philistines. And the people that were encamped heard say, Zimri hath conspired, and hath also slain the king. Wherefore all Israel made Omri, the captain of the host, king over Israel that day in the camp. And Omri went up from Gibbethon, and all Israel with him, and they besieged Tirzah. And it came to pass, when Zimri saw that the city was taken, that he went into the palace of the king's house, and burnt the king's house over him with fire, and died. For his sins which he had sinned in doing evil in the sight of the Lord, in walking in the way of Jeroboam, and in his sin which he did to make Israel to sin. Now the rest of the acts of Zimri and his treason that he wrought, are they not written in the book of the chronicles of the kings of Israel? Then were the people of Israel divided into two parts. Half of the people followed Tibni the son of Ginath to make him king, and half followed Omri. But the people that followed Omri prevailed against the people that followed Tibni the son of Ginath. So Tibni died, and Omri reigned. In the 31st year of Asa king of Judah began Omri to reign over Israel 12 years. 6 years reigned he in Tirzah. And he bought the hill Samaria of Shemer for 2 talents of silver, and built on the hill, and called the name of the city which he built after the name of Shemer, owner of the hill Samaria. But Omri wrought evil in the eyes of the Lord, and did worse than all that were before him. For he walked in all the way of Jeroboam the son of Nebat, and in his sin, wherewith he made Israel to sin, to provoke the Lord God of Israel to anger with their vanities. Now the rest of the acts of Omri, which he did, and his might that he shewed, are they not written in the book of the chronicles of the kings of Israel? So Omri slept with his fathers, and was buried in Samaria, and Ahab his son reigned in his stead. And in the 38th year of Asa, king of Judah, began Ahab the son of Omri to reign over Israel. And Ahab the son of Omri reigned over Israel in Samaria 22 years. And Ahab the son of Omri did evil in the sight of the Lord above all that were before him. And it came to pass, as if it had been a light thing for him to walk in the sins of Jeroboam the son of Nebat, that he took to wife Jezebel, the daughter of Ethbaal, king of the Zidonians, and went and served Baal and worshipped him. And he reared up an altar for Baal in the house of Baal, which he had built in Samaria. And Ahab made a grove, and Ahab did more to provoke the Lord God of Israel to anger than all the kings of Israel that were before him. In his days did Hiel the Bethelite build Jericho. He laid the foundation thereof in Abiram his firstborn, and set up the gates thereof in his youngest son Segub, according to the word of the Lord, which he spake by Joshua the son of Nun. 1 Kings 17. And Elijah the Tishbite, who was of the inhabitants of Gilead, said unto Ahab, As the Lord God of Israel liveth, before whom I stand, there shall not be dew nor rain these years, but according to my word. And the word of the Lord came unto him, saying, Get thee hence, and turn thee eastward, and hide thyself by the brook Cherith, that is, before Jordan. And it shall be that thou shalt drink of the brook, and I have commanded the ravens to feed thee there. So he went and did according unto the word of the Lord, for he went and dwelt by the brook Cherith, that is before Jordan. And the ravens brought him bread and flesh in the morning, and bread and flesh in the evening, and he drank of the brook. And it came to pass after a while that the brook dried up, because there had been no rain in the land. And the word of the Lord came unto him, saying, Arise, get thee to Zarephath, which belongeth to Zidon, and dwell there. Behold, I have commanded a widow woman there to sustain thee. So he arose and went to Zarephath. And when he came to the gate of the city, behold, the widow woman was there gathering of sticks. And he called to her and said, Fetch me, I pray thee, a little water in a vessel that I may drink. And as she was going to fetch it, he called to her and said, Bring me, I pray thee, a morsel of bread in thine hand. And she said, As the Lord thy God liveth, I have not a cake, but an handful of meal in a barrel, and a little oil in a cruse. And behold, I am gathering two sticks, that I may go in and dress it for me and my son, that we may eat it and die. And Elijah said unto her, Fear not, go and do as thou hast said, but make me thereof a little cake first, and bring it unto me, and after make for thee and for thy son. For thus saith the Lord God of Israel, The barrel of meal shall not waste, neither shall the cruse of oil fail, until the day that the Lord sendeth rain upon the earth. And she went and did according to the saying of Elijah, and she and he and her house did eat many days. And the barrel of meal wasted not, neither did the cruse of oil fail, according to the word of the Lord, which he spake by Elijah. And it came to pass after these things that the son of the woman, the mistress of the house, fell sick, and his sickness was so sore that there was no breath left in him. And she said unto Elijah, What have I to do with thee, O thou man of God? Art thou come unto me to call my sin to remembrance, and to slay my son? And he said unto her, Give me thy son. And he took him out of her bosom, and carried him up into a loft where he abode, and laid him upon his own bed. And he cried unto the Lord, and said, O Lord my God, hast thou also brought evil upon the widow with whom I sojourn by slaying her son? And he stretched himself upon the child three times, and cried unto the Lord, and said, O Lord my God, I pray thee, let this child's soul come into him again. And the Lord heard the voice of Elijah, and the soul of the child came into him again, and he revived. And Elijah took the child, and brought him down out of the chamber into the house, and delivered him unto his mother. And Elijah said, See, thy son liveth. And the woman said to Elijah, Now by this I know that thou art a man of God, and that the word of the Lord in thy mouth is truth.
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First Samuel 4. And the word of Samuel came to all Israel. Now Israel went out against the Philistines to battle, and pitched beside Aben-Ezer. And the Philistines pitched in Aphek. And the Philistines put themselves in array against Israel. And when they joined battle, Israel was smitten before the Philistines. And they slew of the army in the field about 4,000 men. And when the people were come into the camp, the elders of Israel said, Wherefore hath the Lord smitten us today before the Philistines? Let us fetch the Ark of the Covenant of the Lord out of Shiloh into us, that when it cometh among us, it may save us out of the hand of our enemies. So the people sent to Shiloh, that they might bring from thence the Ark of the Covenant of the Lord of Hosts, which dwelleth between the cherubims. And the two sons of Eli, Hophni and Phinehas, were there with the Ark of the Covenant of God. And when the Ark of the Covenant of the Lord came into the camp, all Israel shouted with a great shout, so that the earth rang again. And when the Philistines heard the noise of the shout, they said, What meaneth the noise of this great shout in the camp of the Hebrews? And they understood that the Ark of the Lord was come into the camp. And the Philistines were afraid, for they said, God is come into the camp. And they said, Woe unto us, for there hath not been such a thing heretofore. Woe unto us! Who shall deliver us out of the hand of these mighty gods? These are the gods that smote the Egyptians with all the plagues in the wilderness. Be strong, and quit yourselves like men, O ye Philistines, that ye be not servants unto the Hebrews, as they have been to you. Quit yourselves like men, and fight. And the Philistines fought, and Israel was smitten. And they fled every man into his tent. And there was a very great slaughter, for there fell of Israel 30,000 footmen. And the Ark of God was taken, and the two sons of Eli, Hophni and Phinehas, were slain. And there ran a man of Benjamin out of the army, and came to Shiloh the same day with his clothes rent, and with the earth upon his head. And when he came, lo, Eli sat upon a seat by the wayside, watching. For his heart trembled for the Ark of God. And when the man came into the city and told it, all the city cried out. And when Eli heard the noise of the crying, he said, What meaneth the noise of this tumult? And the man came in hastily and told Eli. Now Eli was 98 years old, and his eyes were dim, that he could not see. And the man said unto Eli, I am he that came out of the army, and I fled today out of the army. And he said, What is there done, my son? And the messenger answered and said, Israel is fled before the Philistines, and there hath been also a great slaughter among the people. And thy two sons also, Hophni and Phinehas, are dead, and the Ark of God is taken. And it came to pass, when he made mention of the Ark of God, that he fell from off the seat backward by the side of the gate, and his neck brake, and he died, for he was an old man and heavy. And he had judged Israel 40 years. And his daughter-in-law, Phinehas' wife, was with child, near to be delivered. And when she heard the tidings that the Ark of God was taken, and that her father-in-law and her husband were dead, she bowed herself and travailed, for her pains came upon her. And about the time of her death, the women that stood by her said unto her, Fear not, for thou hast borne a son. But she answered not, neither did she regard it. And she named the child Ichabod, saying, The glory is departed from Israel, because the Ark of God was taken, and because of her father-in-law and her husband. And she said, The glory is departed from Israel, for the Ark of God is taken.

The Gospel according to Matthew. Chapter 16. The Pharisees also with the Sadducees came, and tempting desired him that he would show them a sign from heaven. He answered and said unto them, When it is evening, ye say it will be fair weather, for the sky is red. And in the morning, it will be foul weather today, for the sky is red and lowering. O ye hypocrites, ye can discern the face of the sky, but can ye not discern the signs of the times? A wicked and adulterous generation seeketh after a sign, and there shall no sign be given unto it but the sign of the prophet Jonas. And he left them and departed. And when his disciples were come to the other side, they had forgotten to take bread. Then Jesus said unto them, Take heed, and beware of the leaven of the Pharisees and of the Sadducees. And they reasoned among themselves, saying, It is because we have taken no bread. Which when Jesus perceived, he said unto them, O ye of little faith, why reason ye among yourselves, because ye have brought no bread? Do ye not yet understand, neither remember the 5 loaves of the 5,000, and how many baskets ye took up? Neither the 7 loaves of the 4,000, and how many baskets ye took up? How is it that ye do not understand that I spake it not to you concerning bread, that ye should beware of the leaven of the Pharisees and of the Sadducees? Then understood they how that he bade them not beware of the leaven of bread, but of the doctrine of the Pharisees and of the Sadducees. When Jesus came into the coasts of Caesarea Philippi, he asked his disciples, saying, Whom do men say that I, the Son of Man, am? And they said, Some say that thou art John the Baptist, some Elias, and others Jeremias, or one of the prophets. He saith unto them, But whom say ye that I am? And Simon Peter answered and said, Thou art the Christ, the Son of the living God. And Jesus answered and said unto him, Blessed art thou, Simon Barjona, for flesh and blood hath not revealed it unto thee, but my Father which is in heaven. And I say also unto thee, that thou art Peter, and upon this rock I will build my church, and the gates of hell shall not prevail against it. And I will give unto thee the keys of the kingdom of heaven, and whatsoever thou shalt bind on earth shall be bound in heaven, and whatsoever thou shalt loose on earth shall be loosed in heaven. Then charged he his disciples that they should tell no man that he was Jesus the Christ. From that time forth began Jesus to show unto his disciples how that he must go unto Jerusalem, and suffer many things of the elders and chief priests and scribes, and be killed, and be raised again the third day. Then Peter took him, and began to rebuke him, saying, Be it far from thee, Lord, this shall not be unto thee. But he turned and said unto Peter, Get thee behind me, Satan. Thou art an offence unto me, for thou savourest not the things that be of God, but those that be of men. Then said Jesus unto his disciples, If any man will come after me, let him deny himself, and take up his cross, and follow me. For whosoever will save his life shall lose it, and whosoever will lose his life for my sake shall find it. For what is a man profited, if he shall gain the whole world, and lose his own soul? Or what shall a man give in exchange for his soul? For the Son of Man shall come in the glory of his Father with his angels, and then he shall reward every man according to his works. Verily I say unto you, there be some standing here which shall not taste of death till they see the Son of Man coming in his kingdom.

speaks, and the sound of his voice is so sweet.

0: 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With his Bible study, here's eBible Fellowship's Robert Daniels.
1: Another thing I'd like to talk about today is salvation. You know, salvation was never a work of men. Mankind had nothing to do with the salvation that God has provided for us through Christ. Although that we're undeserving of it, no one deserves salvation. If God has truly opened your understanding to truth, you ask yourself, why did God save you? Why did he save anybody? We know that not because we were more worthy or we did a good work or anything like that. You know, God tells us in the Bible that we're saved to the praise and glory of Christ. Christ did all the work of saving us. We had nothing to do with it. And we're living now in a day that the day of salvation is over. It ended on May 21, 2011. This wonderful grace of God is no longer being applied to the hearts of anyone. All those who have to become saved, God has saved them. We don't know who these people are. Only God knows who the elect are. And we know God is working all this out according to his perfect plan that he has designed. And it's a salvation that, you know, God has written about throughout the whole Bible. And we're going to look at some verses to see that God is salvation. God is salvation. And we're going to look at some of these verses in the Bible and hear what God has to say about, not all the verses, but God has written about it, and he has applied it to the hearts of his elect, the ones who he has chosen from the foundation of the world to receive this wonderful salvation plan. Just think of it. If God has truly saved you, some of us was living a life that now we are ashamed of. He has forgiven you of all your iniquities. He has given you eternal life. And the list goes on and on. He tells us that we reign with him. And we're the inheritors of the new heaven and new earth. And God just keep on pouring it on us. And we read about it. And we're just amazed at what God would do for a sinful human being as we are by nature. That he would have done such a wonderful thing for us. And you'd say you almost can't believe it, but it is true because God has so declared it within the Bible that he has given us the most wonderful gift ever known. You know, somebody might give you a gift and you're so thankful for it, but salvation is infinitely more greater than an earthly gift. Cannot be compared to it. Nothing could be compared to salvation that God has given to us. But we know that now we're living in a day of judgment, and we could look back at the flood at Noah's day when God warned this world that he would destroy it. And we know that according to the Bible that the people of Noah's day didn't listen. You know, before God brings judgment, you know, he always warned the peoples that of coming judgment, just like the flood in that day. We're living in a day now where the door to salvation is closed. So also in the days of Noah, it came a point where, remember God tells us in 2 Peter 2:5 that Noah was a preacher of righteousness. He would preach to the people of that day of this coming flood. But mankind is no different than where we are today. They didn't listen. They didn't listen to this faithful preacher of the gospel that this flood was coming in that day. They totally ignored it. People went on with their daily lives, their daily routine, and paid no attention to this faithful preacher that God has raised up to warn them of this coming judgment. But in Genesis chapter 7, let's read that account again. In Genesis chapter 7, verse 11. Genesis chapter 7. Verses 11 to 16. Here God tells us, in the

Noah's wives and the three wives of his sons with them into the ark. They and every beast after his kind, and all the cattle after their kind, and every creeping thing that creepeth upon the earth after his kind, and every fowl after his kind, and every bird of every sort. And they went in unto Noah, unto the ark, two and two of all flesh, wherein is the breath of life. And they that went in male and female of all flesh, as God commanded him, and Jehovah shut him in. You know, when people read this, they have no problem with that. You know, when they see this, and there were maybe a couple million of people living during that time, people of all ages living during that time. And when people read this today, they have no problem with it. God shut the door. No one else was coming, getting into the ark. All those who were outside the ark of that day perished. Fast forward that now to May 21. May 21, 2011, God shut the door. And they're all kind of argument about that. People, oh no, not so, it can't happen. He did it before in the days of Noah, the flood. He warned the people just like he warned us leading up to May 21, didn't he? He raised the faithful prophet. He proclaimed it throughout the whole world. May 21 was Judgment Day. Yes, we misunderstood the nature of it, but same thing he did to that day of, in Noah's day. He warned the world of this coming flood. And now, leading up to May 21, those years, he warned us. And he sent it out through the whole world. And what was the reaction of men? Just like in the days of Lot, isn't it? They mocked what the world was doing today. Same thing. They mocked. So we're no different than the people of that day. People mocked the warning of Judgment Day. And God in his mercy, God saved his elect. He saved eight people during that day of, in Noah's time. Only eight. Remember, it's applied that God says many are called, but few are chosen. The gospel, he warned the world of that day. And only eight souls of, out of hundreds of thousands of people, God saved in the ark of that day. And so it is in our day. The warning went out, and he saved a great multitude, but compared to the population today, is only a few. And the world, they just laughed. They just laughed. Turn to 1 Peter chapter 3, verse 20. 1 Peter chapter 3, verse 20. And that's that one verse, which sometimes were disobedient. Once the long suffering of God waited in the days of Noah, while the ark was preparing, wherein few, that is eight souls, were saved by water. The few. They see, God tells us, God was he suffers long, but it comes a time when he shut the door to the ark. You know, it's not an open-ended thing. He warns, God is very patient. He sends the gospel out. He warned the people of Judgment Day, and it comes a point where he shuts the door. Just like now in our day, the door is closed, and many are arguing with it, and it will never be opened again. That's it, you know. And people, many people are don't like it. They don't want to hear it. They complain and so forth. And I mentioned the account there in Genesis 19 about Lot. In Genesis 19, verse 12. But let's read that again. Genesis 19, verse 12. It says, "And the men said unto Lot, Hast thou here any besides son-in-law, and thy sons, and thy daughters, and whatsoever thou hast in the city, bring them out of this place. For we will destroy this place, because the cry of them is waxing great before the face of Jehovah, and Jehovah has sent us to destroy it." And Lot went out and spake unto his sons-in-law, which married his daughters, and said, "Up, get you out of this place, for Jehovah will destroy the city."
but he seemed as

0: one that mocked unto his sons-in-law. Didn't listen. So there's a problem with us. We don't listen to what God has to say. You know, men kind of tend to listen after the fact. You see, they just mocked. It's like the world responded to Judgment Day leading up to May 21. And they went on with their life. They saw nothing happen. So that's how mankind is. Nothing has happened. So they go on with their life. They go on about their business. But now that day of salvation now has ended. It's no longer God is saving a great multitude of people. We're living in that day when that day's end. He used the church age for a number of years. He used them. The gospel, you know, we make sure we don't knock the church because God has raised it up and he used it. He saved it. He saved great many people during that time. But the greater part were saved, you know, leading up to May 21. He saved that great multitude. So we shouldn't, you know, look down our eyes at the church. He has used it, and now the church age has ended. But let's look at another familiar passage again. You remember that account there in Joel? I have to find Joel first. In Joel chapter 2, this was the warning in Joel chapter 2. Leading up to May 21, you know, this salvation that God has given to us, you know, it's an amazing thing that God has done. It's a wonderful salvation what God has done. In Joel chapter 2, we're going to read the first two verses and then two more verses in verses 12 and 14. Here we read, "Blow ye the trumpet in Zion and sound an alarm in my holy mountain. Let all the inhabitants of the land tremble. For the day of Jehovah cometh, for it is nigh at hand. A day of darkness and a day of gloominess, a day of clouds and a thick darkness. As the morning spread upon the mountains, a great people and a strong, there has not been ever the like, neither shall any more be after it, even to the years of many generations." And in verse 12 of the same chapter, "Therefore also now says Jehovah, turn ye to me with all your heart." That was a warning that went out leading up to May 21. Cry to God for mercy. Because May 21 is Judgment Day. You see, so therefore also now says Jehovah, turn even to me with all your heart, and with fasting and with weeping and with mourning, rend your heart and not your garment, and turn unto Jehovah your God. For he is gracious and merciful, slow to anger, and of great kindness, and repenteth him of the evil. This was the blessing, the warning that went out during that time. And it says, verse 14, "Who knoweth if he will return and repent and leave a blessing behind him?" And it's a blessing of salvation, even a meat offering and a drink offering, and to Jehovah your God. And he goes on. So this was the warning that went out leading up to May 21. Cry to God for mercy. The salvation is still possible. You see, but those that the ones who cried to God for mercy, he worked into a great many people's heart. Could be half a child, a newborn, and he saved a great multitude leading up to that time. And God in his mercy moved into the hearts of many to get the gospel out throughout the whole world, because during that time, salvation was still possible. This wonderful salvation that God has provided for mankind was still possible, that God can save you leading up to that day you cried to him for mercy. Many did, and I believe that God saved a great multitude of people during leading up to that time. But now, in our day, it is no longer possible. This salvation, this wonderful salvation that God has provided through Christ for us, is no longer possible. And I would love to see that it's still possible, because we all have family members who have shown no sign of salvation. But we continue to pray that God may have done a work of salvation within their heart. You know, we still do pray for them. We should never stop praying for our loved ones. We should always pray that maybe God had done a work of grace within them. And we should always do that, because, you know, never before has we ever lived in this time where God's grace is no longer, God is not performing that great miracle of salvation anymore. You know, it's sad that, you know, this is not happening anymore, but this is God's perfect plan. But we're going to look at this salvation that he has provided. God himself is salvation. If you look at Isaiah, turn over to Isaiah chapter 12. God himself is the essence of this salvation. I want to look again at this salvation which he has provided for us. Isaiah chapter 12, it only has 6 verses. I'm going to read the 6 verses in Isaiah chapter 12, verse 1. In that day, thou shalt say, O Jehovah, I will praise thee. Though thou wast angry with me, thine anger is turned away, and thou comfortest me. Those of us who have become saved, God's anger was turned away from us, and he placed it upon Christ. And we're going to look at that a little bit more, because we know now God has opened our understanding to the fact that the cross was a demonstration. It was a demonstration. He wasn't paying for sins when he was on the cross. He already had done it from the foundation of the world. So his anger was turned away from a great many, but it was the anger was placed upon Christ. And in verse 2, we read, Behold, God is my salvation. God is salvation. That's it. He is salvation. And he goes on. I will trust and not be afraid, for the Lord Jehovah is my strength and my song. He also is become my salvation. Like, he's driving home the point to us that he is salvation. He is the one that we have to go to during the day of salvation for salvation, because he is salvation. And he goes on in verse 3. Therefore, with joy shall ye draw water out of the wells of salvation. And in that day shall ye say, Praise Jehovah, call upon his name, declare his doings among the people, make mention that his name is exalted. Sing unto Jehovah, for he hath done excellent things. This is known in all the earth. Cry out and shout, thou inhabitants of Zion, for great is the Holy One of Israel in the midst of thee. You see here, God is salvation. And when Christ came to do his demonstration, we see that some other verses that I'm going to look at, that he is salvation. Many people, when they come to the fact that Christ wasn't paying for sins on the cross, they stumble at this. They're arguing with this fact that No. When Christ was on the cross, he was paying for sin. See? No. God in his mercy now has opened the eyes of his people to have us to realize, and it was in the Bible all along, but God didn't open our eyes to it at that point, that it was a demonstration of something Christ, God had already had done from the foundation of the world, and he was just demonstrating it to his people. See, now you see what I did for you, and people are having a hard time seeing that, and how sad that is. You know, they cannot see that was just like the doctrine of eternal damnation. Many people stumble at that. You know, they start thinking in the human mind what they think hell ought to be, what God ought to do. You mean to tell me this person over here who did this terrible act, he won't be roasting in hell forever? That's not right. I mean, who are we to tell God what's not right? You know, but they're arguing with these things. When we now know, when an unsaved person dies, he is dead forever, body and soul. He's dead. He will never be reconstituted again on the last day. God, he's simply going to be destroyed forevermore. And many people argue with that. They don't argue with the fact that when a true believer dies, their body is going to be resurrected on that day. They're going to have a glorified spiritual body, and they're in heaven forevermore with Christ. They don't argue with that. But God's justice, is absolutely perfect. It's not what we want or what we think. It's what the Bible says. These things that we're learning and we have learned in the Bible, God has hid it from the eyes of his people until our day. Now he's open to us that salvation now is a work of Christ. It's a work. At work, Christ has done it. There's nothing that we could do to save ourselves. We never could save ourselves. We have to look to Christ because God is the Savior, because we read here that God is salvation. God, he is our salvation. And there are many so-called teachings out there saying, no, that's not so. But the Bible exclusively tells us that God is salvation. When you read that verse, I think it's in Hebrews, I think, chapter 4, I believe. God, he gets very exclusive about salvation. No matter what other religions say, or how long that religion been around, or how large that religion may be, or whatever the case is. God tells us there in Hebrews chapter 4, verses 1 to 3. God, salvation is exclusive to God and God alone. No other religion can bring up a person to salvation but the God of this Bible. In Hebrews chapter 4, verse 1, let us therefore fear lest a promise being left us of entering into his rest, any of you should seem to come short of it. For unto us was the gospel preached as well as unto them, but the word preached did not profit them, not being mixed with them, with faith in them that heard it. For we which have believed do enter into rest, as he said, as I have sworn in my wrath, if they shall enter into my rest, although the works were finished from the foundation of the world. What work is that? Work of salvation. So when Christ was on the cross, he wasn't doing that work. Is already done from the foundation of the world. But here here he tells us that the work was finished from the foundation of the world. But let's turn over to Hebrews 9. Let's start reading verse 24, I believe. For Christ is not entered into the holy place made with hands, which are the figures of the true, but into heaven itself, now to appear in the presence of God for us. Nor yet that he should offer himself often, as the high priest entereth into the holy place every year with the blood of others. Is that verse where he says there is salvation in no other name? In Acts 4:12 he says, neither is there salvation in any other. You could worship some other god or whatever that religion is. God is very... telling us salvation is only true salvation is only exclusive to God himself. No matter what God that person worship out there, or the religion could be around for hundreds of years, or it could be the world's largest religion, or whatever they're teaching. God tells us here, neither is there salvation in any other, for there is no other name under heaven given among men whereby he must be saved. So God tells us, there is no other way of salvation but through Christ himself. None. No matter what that person say or do, or what the name they claim to be holy, or whatever it is, God tells us salvation is in no other but in God himself. Other religion have their books and this or the other. Salvation, true salvation, is only exclusive to the God of this Bible. They could have their holy books and their holy writings and all of that. It's not possible. Salvation is not possible through any other but God himself. So no matter what that person say or do, or whatever, nope. Salvation is only through God himself. Neither is there salvation in any other. Just name it. Whoever you want to put in there. For there is no other name under heaven. Search the entire, whatever you want to search. Salvation, you will not find it there. But only in God himself. Very exclusive. You know, they have this saying that, well, you know, I've heard people say all paths lead to the same thing. Well, it doesn't really matter what this person believed, just as long as they believe this or they do this or that or whatever. No, that's not going to work. Salvation is only through God Himself, just God of the Bible. That's it. And there are many false teachings out there. There are all sorts of teachings out there that say their religion will do this, and if you do that, and if you go to this place once a year or whatever you do and whatever. Nope. Salvation is only exclusive through the Lord Jesus Christ Himself. And sad to say that that day is now has ended. The day of salvation has ended. Now we're waiting on God now to work out all His perfect plan. And then the last day comes and He ends the world. So all these other religions out there who claim that they have their gospel or whatever they teach will not bring salvation to them. You could live in a convent, you could live in a wherever you want to live at, and give this up and give that up, and all sorts of things that people do to serve their God over the lowercase g. It will never bring them salvation. Salvation is in no other but God Himself. That's it. And sad to say that that day of salvation now has ended, and we know that God is in perfect control of what He does. And just like in the Noah's day, the door to the ark was shut. No one else was getting in. Remember, when we read that account, God shut him in. Noah didn't shut that door. God did. So maybe those, you know, like they could bang on the door as they see the rain start to fall, bang on it, the door and whatever. And maybe they start, oh, he did say this. It was too late. They perished. In our day, the door of salvation will not be reopened. When God has shut it, He has shut it. And wow, look at all the hundreds of years that God sent forth the gospel throughout the world. He sent it forth, and He's raised up faithful people to proclaim the gospel. He has raised up family radio when they were faithful to the gospel. There no longer is, and He has heralded the gospel. I remember, I think it was a conference in Cherry Hill where Mr. Camping was speaking about. I remember when they had first started broadcasting the gospel into China, and he was a tickled pink, you know, and he sent it forth, and God opened that door for allowing the gospel to go in there, and God saved His elect, and He would open one door after the other, and the gospel went out faithfully, went out, and now it's no longer possible that someone who is not saved now can become saved. But, you know, wonderfully, we know that God is in perfect control of what He's doing. And we rest in that. You know, God's people trusts the Bible. We trust God's word because God's word is absolute truth. Whatever God, you know, the true believer, we never argue with truth from the Bible. We check it out. We see that this is a faithful teaching in the Bible. We never argue with it. We may not understand it right away. You know, I've heard Ms. Camping teach things that went right over my head. You know, I just didn't get it at first. But we never grapple with it. You know, I'll go to the Bible. A teacher gives a verse, a teaching from the Bible. What do? We search the scriptures. Is this really true? And if it is, we glorify God for it. We thank God that He has corrected me or corrected you from the Bible that these things are true. And we don't argue with it. You know, we accept it, and if God's will to bring it to our attention, and we thank God for what He has done, you know, and for His salvation plan. And I said earlier that God is salvation. It is true. God is salvation. If you will look at Psalm 3, and He says this all through the Bible, especially when you go into the book in Psalms. Let's look at a couple of verses. Psalm 3, verse 7 and 8. Arise, O Jehovah, save me, O my God, for thou hast smitten all thy enemies upon the cheekbone. who has broken the teeth of the ungodly. You know, where is this mentioned? He said he will break the teeth of the ungodly. He's repeated it somewhere in the Bible. Remember, he talks about the Psalm 58 and about how he will break the teeth of the ungodly. And it says in verse 8, salvation belongeth unto Jehovah. Thy blessing, which is the blessing of salvation, is upon thy people. This great blessing of salvation is upon God's elect. You know, and many might claim this blessing, but, you know, if it's not the true gospel, if they're not truly saved, then it doesn't pertain to them. It's the blessing of salvation is upon God's elect. They are the ones that have the true salvation, this great blessing. Also, let's turn to Luke chapter 2. Start reading in verse 25. Verse 25 to 35. And behold, there was a man in Jerusalem whose name was Simon. And the same man was just and devout, waiting for the consolation of Israel. And the Holy Ghost was upon him. And it was revealed unto him by the Holy Ghost that he should not see death before he had seen the Lord's Christ. And he came by the Spirit into the temple. And when the parents brought in the child Jesus to do for him after the custom of the law, then took he him up in his arms and blessed God and said, Lord, now lettest thou thy servant depart in peace according to thy word. For mine eyes have seen thy salvation. He's looking at Christ. Now his eyes have seen salvation. Remember, Christ is the God-man. Christ is God in the flesh. He is Emmanuel. So here, God is salvation. Christ is salvation. And it goes on. Which thou hast prepared before the face of all people, a light to lighten the Gentiles and the glory of thy people Israel. And Joseph and his mother marveled at those things which were spoken of him. And Simeon blessed them and said unto Mary, his mother, behold, this child is set for the fall and rising again of many in Israel, and for a sign which shall be spoken against. Yea, a sword shall pierce through his own soul also, that his thoughts of many hearts may be revealed. Here is the Christ. God has fulfilled his promise to him that he would not die until he saw the Messiah. And here, his words here, he says in verse 30, for mine eyes have seen thy salvation. Remember, Christ is salvation. Now, God has fulfilled his promise to him that he would see the Lord's Christ before he passed away. And here it is. Christ is salvation. And also, turn over to Luke. In Luke 19, verses 1 to 10. Here, God's going to talk to Zacchaeus. It says, and Jesus entered and passed through Jericho. And behold, there was a man named Zacchaeus, which was the chief among the publicans, and he was rich. And he sought to see Jesus, whom he was, and could not for the press, because he was little in stature. In other words, he was short. He was short like me. Huh? he was small in stature. And he ran before and climbed up into the sycamore tree to see him, for he was to pass that way. And when Jesus, you know, when Christ was on the earth, he does everything. He went everywhere for a purpose. Everything he did was so meticulous. And who would have thought that he would, you know, see him up in a tree? So God, he went everywhere. He did everything for a reason. And it goes verse 5, and when Jesus came to the place, he looked up and saw him and said unto him, Zacchaeus, make haste and come down, for today I must abide in thy house. And he made haste and came down and received him joyfully. And when they saw it, they all murmured, saying that he was gone to be a guest with a man that is a sinner. And Zacchaeus stood and said to the Lord, "Behold, Lord, the half of my goods I give to the poor. And if I have taken anything from any man by false accusation, I restore him fourfold." And Jesus said unto him, "This day is salvation come to this house." Christ is speaking about himself, because he is salvation. "For as much as he also is the son of Abraham, for the Son of Man is come to seek and to save that which was lost." Christ there is speaking about himself, and because he is salvation. We can't save ourselves during the day of salvation. We would go to Christ for salvation. We don't go to a man or anything. We cry piteously out to him. Maybe he might have mercy upon me, because he's the only hope of salvation. God is. No one else can save. No one. We could never done it. Salvation was never a work of men. This familiar passage in John chapter 1. In John chapter 1, there we read in John chapter 1. Remember this familiar passage? John chapter 1. Here in verse 12, he says, "But as many as received him, to them gave he power to become sons of God, even to them that believe on his name, which were born not of blood, nor of the will of the flesh, nor of the will of man, but of God." So God is the one who was always the one who has to work salvation in us. We could never do anything. And it's sad to say that during the church age, all that gospel that was teaching, you can call it gospel, that was the teaching that you have to do something for it. You have to do this. You have to do that. And the Bible doesn't teach that. Salvation is of Jehovah. Salvation belongs to God himself and God alone. And we should never try to thinking that we could do something, or I have to believe, or something of that nature. No, we can't believe. Faith is a gift. Salvation is that 100% total work of Christ himself. We should never try to enter into that. We can't. You know, God tells us that we were chosen in him from the foundation of the world. Where were you? We were alive then? No. No. Remember that passage in Jeremiah before God tells us before he could do anything, God chose him to be a prophet to the nation before he was born. So you see, we should never try to enter into that. Salvation is of God, and we sad to say that today, the world in which we live, this wonderful, this precious gift of salvation no longer exists. You know, the door been flung open for how long? All the world. I mean, for thousands of years that door of salvation was open. It was open to man. And now God has closed it. Leading up to May 21, whatever point during that day of May 21, he closed the door. All his elect came in. He saved them. And now that salvation now is no longer possible. And many, as we know, are not seeing that. They go on and they're doing, living their lives, and they're still going to the churches. They're still believe that God is using the churches and all these things they're doing. But sad to say that they've gone back spiritually into Egypt. There is no salvation there. And sadly, they're taking their children back there with them, where there is no hope of salvation in those churches. But wonderfully, we know that God is in perfect control of what he does. And we continue now to search the scriptures as we ought to do. And hopefully 2033 may be that final year that our Lord Jesus returned. Let's close. Heavenly Father, we thank you, Lord, once again for allowing us to study your word, to fellowship together around your word, to look at these verses again to make sure that we absolutely are right about what your word is saying. Lord, we thank you, Lord, that your perfect salvation plan, it's your design. You're working all things out according to your glory. And oh Lord, we continue to pray for our children, pray for our loved ones. Could it be that you may have had saved them before the day of salvation came to an end? Well, Lord, at the end of the day, may your perfect will be done. We know all you do is perfect, it's right, it's holy, and it is according to your plan, not of what we think or anything like that. You are working this out according to your perfect plan that you have designed. And, oh, Lord, we ask that you may continue to open the eyes of your people to your word. I pray for Eddie and Chris as they come up and do their studies and the question and answer time together. And we pray for all of us who are here. Oh, Lord, we pray for we're living in that day of testing. We ask that you will give us the strength to live day by day. We pray for those who are going through difficult situations. Pray for Bob and his family as they mourn the loss of his wife and his mother. Oh, Lord, we pray, oh, Lord, that they may be comforted in your word, because God tells us when a true believer dies, they'll simply leave this body and they go home to be with Christ, which is far better. But, oh, Lord, we thank you for this promise that for you said in your word, for me to live is Christ, but to die is gain. And a true believer has gained something when they pass away. They're in heavenly bliss in thy presence forevermore. And, oh, Lord, we thank you once again for your patience with us. And we ask that blessing upon each and every one of us this day. And, oh, Lord, if it be your will to us to meet here again, we ask that may your perfect will be done. We ask these things in Jesus' name. Amen.
1: 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Until next time, may the Lord's perfect will be done.

0: We welcome you to eBible Fellowship's Bible Reading Program. We read in 2 Timothy 3, verse 16, "All Scripture is given by inspiration of God and is profitable for doctrine, for reproof, for correction, for instruction in righteousness." Now, let's begin our Bible Reading Program.
1: Numbers 15. And the Lord spake unto Moses, saying, "Speak unto the children of Israel, and say unto them, When ye be come into the land of your habitations, which I give unto you, and will make an offering by fire unto the Lord, a burnt offering, or a sacrifice in performing a vow, or in a freewill offering, or in your solemn feasts, to make a sweet savour unto the Lord of the herd or of the flock, then shall he that offereth his offering unto the Lord bring a meat offering of a tenth deal of flour, mingled with a fourth part of an hin of oil. And the fourth part of an hin of wine for a drink offering shalt thou prepare, with the burnt offering or sacrifice for one lamb. Or for a ram thou shalt prepare for a meat offering 2/10 deals of flour, mingled with the third part of an hin of oil. And for a drink offering thou shalt offer the third part of an hin of wine, for a sweet savour unto the Lord. And when thou preparest a bullock for a burnt offering, or for a sacrifice in performing a vow, or peace offerings unto the Lord, then shall he bring with a bullock a meat offering of 3/10 deals of flour, mingled with half an hin of oil. And thou shalt bring for a drink offering half an hin of wine, for an offering made by fire, of a sweet savour unto the Lord. Thus shall it be done for one bullock, or for one ram, or for a lamb, or a kid, according to the number that he shall prepare, so shall he do to every one according to that number. All that are born of the country shall do these things after this manner, in offering an offering made by fire of a sweet savour unto the Lord. And if a stranger sojourn with you, or whosoever be among you in your generations, and will offer an offering made by fire of a sweet savour unto the Lord, as ye do, so shall he do. One ordinance shall be both for you of the congregation, and also for the stranger that sojourneth with you, an ordinance forever in your generations. As ye are, so shall the stranger be before the Lord. One law and one manner shall be for you, and for the stranger that sojourneth with you." And the Lord spake unto Moses, saying, "Speak unto the children of Israel, and say unto them, When ye come into the land whither I bring you, then it shall be that when ye eat of the bread of the land, ye shall offer up an heave offering unto the Lord. Ye shall offer up a cake of the first of your dough for an heave offering. As ye do the heave offering of the threshing floor, so shall ye heave it. Of the first of your dough ye shall give unto the Lord an heave offering in your generations. And if ye have erred and not observed all these commandments which the Lord hath spoken unto Moses, even all that the Lord hath commanded you by the hand of Moses, from the day that the Lord commanded Moses, and henceforward among your generations, then it shall be, if aught be committed by ignorance without the knowledge of the congregation, that all the congregation shall offer one young bullock for a burnt offering, for a sweet savour unto the Lord, with his meat offering and his drink offering, according to the manner, and one kid of the goats for a sin offering. And the priest shall make an atonement for all the congregation of the children of Israel, and it shall be forgiven them, for it is ignorance. And they shall bring their offering, a sacrifice made by fire unto the Lord, and their sin offering before the Lord for their ignorance. And it shall be forgiven all the congregation of the children of Israel, and the stranger that sojourneth among them, seeing all the people were in ignorance. And if any soul sin through ignorance, then he shall bring a she-goat of the first year for a sin offering. And the priest shall make an atonement for the soul that sinneth ignorantly, when he sinneth by ignorance before the Lord, to make an atonement for him, and it shall be forgiven him. Ye shall have one law for him that sinneth through ignorance, both for him that is born among the children of Israel, and for the stranger that sojourneth among them. But the soul that doeth aught presumptuously, whether he be born in the land or a stranger, the same reproacheth the Lord, and that soul shall be cut off from among his people. Because he hath despised the word of the Lord, and hath broken his commandment, that soul shall be utterly cut off, his iniquity shall be upon him. And while the children of Israel were in the wilderness, they found a man that gathered sticks upon the Sabbath day. And they that found him gathering sticks brought him unto Moses and Aaron, and unto all the congregation. And they put him in ward, because it was not declared what should be done to him. And the Lord said unto Moses, The man shall be surely put to death. All the congregation shall stone him with stones without the camp. And all the congregation brought him without the camp, and stoned him with stones, and he died, as the Lord commanded Moses. And the Lord spake unto Moses, saying, Speak unto the children of Israel, and bid

Number 16. Now Korah, the son of Izhar, the son of Kohath, the son of Levi, and Dathan and Abiram, the sons of Eliab, and On, the son of Peleth, sons of Reuben, took men. And they rose up before Moses, with certain of the children of Israel, 250 princes of the assembly, famous in the congregation, men of renown. And they gathered themselves together against Moses and against Aaron, and said unto them, Ye take too much upon you, seeing all the congregation are holy, every one of them, and the Lord is among them. Wherefore then lift ye up yourselves above the congregation of the Lord? And when Moses heard it, he fell upon his face, and he spake unto Korah and to all his company, saying, Even tomorrow the Lord will shew who are his and who is holy, and will cause him to come near unto him, even him whom he hath chosen will he cause to come near unto him. This do. Take you censers, Korah, and all his company, and put fire therein, and put incense in them before the Lord tomorrow. And it shall be that the man whom the Lord doth choose, he shall be holy. Ye take too much upon you, ye sons of Levi. And Moses said unto Korah, Hear, I pray you, ye sons of Levi, seemeth it but a small thing unto you that the God of Israel hath separated you from the congregation of Israel, to bring you near to himself to do the service of the tabernacle of the Lord, and to stand before the congregation to minister unto them? And he hath brought thee near to him, and all thy brethren, the sons of Levi, with thee. And seek ye the priesthood also? For which cause both thou and all thy company are gathered together against the Lord? And what is Aaron that ye murmur against him? And Moses sent to call Dathan and Abiram, the sons of Eliab, which said, We will not come up. Is it a small thing that thou hast brought us up out of a land that floweth with milk and honey, to kill us in the wilderness, except thou make thyself altogether a prince over us? Moreover, thou hast not brought us into a land that floweth with milk and honey, or given us inheritance of fields and vineyards. Wilt thou put out the eyes of these

men, we will not come up. And Moses was very wroth, and said unto the Lord, Respect not thou their offering. I have not taken one ass from them, neither have I hurt one of them. And Moses said unto Korah, Be thou and all thy company before the Lord, thou and they, and Aaron tomorrow. And take every man his censer, and put incense in them, and bring ye before the Lord every man his censer, 250 censers, thou also and Aaron, each of you, his censer. And they took every man his censer, and put fire in them, and laid incense thereon, and stood in the door of the tabernacle of the congregation with Moses and Aaron. And Korah gathered all the congregation against them unto the door of the tabernacle of the congregation, and the glory of the Lord appeared unto all the congregation. And the Lord spake unto Moses and unto Aaron, saying, Separate yourselves from among this congregation, that I may consume them in a moment. And they fell upon their faces and said, O God, the God of the spirits of all flesh, shall one man sin, and wilt thou be wroth with all the congregation? And the Lord spake unto Moses, saying, Speak unto the congregation, saying, Get you up from about the tabernacle of Korah, Dathan, and Abiram. And Moses rose up and went to Dathan and Abiram, and the elders of Israel followed him. And he spake unto the congregation, saying, Depart, I pray you, from the tents of these wicked men, and touch nothing of theirs, lest he be consumed in all their sins. So they got up from the tabernacle of Korah, Dathan, and Abiram, on every side. And Dathan and Abiram came out, and stood in the door of their tents, and their wives, and their sons, and their little children. And Moses said, Hereby ye shall know that the Lord hath sent me to do all these works, for I have not done them of mine own mind. If these men die the common death of all men, or if they be visited after the visitation of all men, then the Lord hath not sent me. But if the Lord make a new thing, and the earth open her mouth, and swallow them up, with all that appertain unto them, and they go down quick into the pit, then ye shall understand that these men have provoked the Lord. And it came to pass, as he had made an end of speaking all these words, that the ground clave asunder that was under them, and the earth opened her mouth, and swallowed them up, and their houses, and all the men that appertained unto Korah, and all their goods. They and all that appertained to them went down alive into the pit, and the earth closed upon them, and they perished from among the congregation. And all Israel that were round about them fled at the cry of them, for they said, Lest the earth swallow us up also. And there came out a fire from the Lord, and consumed the 250 men that offered incense. And the Lord spake unto Moses, saying, Speak unto Eleazar the son of Aaron the priest, that he take up the censers out of the burning, and scatter thou the fire yonder, for they are hallowed. The censers of these sinners against their own souls, let them make broad plates for a covering of the altar, for they offered them before the Lord, therefore they are hallowed, and they shall be a sign unto the children of Israel. And Eleazar the priest took the brazen censers, wherewith they that were burnt had offered, and they were made broad plates for a covering of the altar, to be a memorial unto the children of Israel, that no stranger which is not of the seed of Aaron come near to offer incense before the Lord, that he be not as Korah and his company, as the Lord said to him by the hand of Moses. But on the morrow all the congregation of the children of Israel murmured against Moses and against Aaron, saying, Ye have killed the people of the Lord. And it came to pass, when the congregation was gathered against Moses and against Aaron, that they looked toward the tabernacle of the congregation, and behold, the cloud covered it, and the glory of the Lord appeared. And Moses and Aaron came before the tabernacle of the congregation, and the Lord spake unto Moses, saying, Get you up from among this congregation, that I may consume them as in a moment. And they fell upon their faces. And Moses said unto Aaron, Take a censer, and put fire therein from off the altar, and put on incense, and go quickly unto the congregation, and make an atonement for them, for there is wrath gone out from the Lord, the plague is begun. And Aaron took as Moses commanded, and ran into the midst of the congregation, and behold, the plague was begun among the people. And he put on incense, and made an atonement for the people. And he stood between the dead and the living, and the plague was stayed. Now they that died in the plague were 14,700, beside them that died about the matter of Korah. And Aaron returned unto Moses unto the door of the tabernacle of the congregation, and the plague was stayed.

Numbers 17. And the Lord spake unto Moses, saying, Speak unto the children of Israel, and take of every one of them a rod according to the house of their fathers, of all their princes according to the house of their fathers 12 rods. Write thou every man's name upon his rod. And thou shalt write Aaron's name upon the rod of Levi, for one rod shall be for the head of the house of their fathers. And thou shalt lay them up in the tabernacle of the congregation before the testimony, where I will meet with you. And it shall come to pass that the man's rod whom I choose shall blossom, and I will make to cease from me the murmurings of the children of Israel, whereby they murmur against you. And Moses spake unto the children of Israel, and every one of their princes gave him a rod apiece, for each prince one according to their father's houses, even 12 rods. And the rod of Aaron was among their rods. And Moses laid up the rods before the Lord in the tabernacle of witness. And it came to pass that on the morrow Moses went into the tabernacle of witness, and behold, the rod of Aaron for the house of Levi was budded, and brought forth buds, and bloomed blossoms, and yielded almonds. And Moses brought out all the rods from before the Lord unto all the children of Israel, and they looked and took every man his rod. And the Lord said unto Moses, Bring Aaron's rod again before the testimony, to be kept for a token against the rebels, and thou shalt quite take away their murmurings from me, that they die not. And Moses did so as the Lord commanded him, so did he. And the children of Israel spake unto Moses, saying, Behold, we die, we perish, we all perish. Whosoever cometh anything near unto the tabernacle of the Lord shall die. Shall we be consumed with dying?

Numbers 18. And the Lord said unto Aaron, Thou and thy sons and thy father's house with thee shall bear the iniquity of the sanctuary, and thou and thy sons with thee shall bear the iniquity of your priesthood. And thy brethren also of the tribe of Levi, the tribe of thy father, bring thou with thee, that they may be joined unto thee and minister unto thee, but thou and thy sons with thee shall minister before the tabernacle of witness. And they shall keep thy charge and the charge of all the tabernacle, only they shall not come nigh the vessels of the sanctuary and the altar, that neither they nor ye also die. And they shall be joined unto thee, and keep the charge of the tabernacle of the congregation, for all the service of the tabernacle, and a stranger shall not come nigh unto you. And ye shall keep the charge of the sanctuary and the charge of the altar, that there be no wrath any more upon the children of Israel. And I, behold, I have taken your brethren, the Levites, from among the children of Israel. To you they are given

0: as a gift for the Lord, to do the service of the tabernacle of the congregation. Therefore thou and thy sons with thee shall keep your priest's office for everything of the altar and within the veil, and he shall serve. I have given your priest's office unto you as a service of gift, and the stranger that cometh nigh shall be put to death. And the Lord spake unto Aaron, Behold, I have given thee the charge of mine heave offerings of all the hallowed things of the children of Israel. Unto thee have I given them by reason of the anointing, and to thy sons by an ordinance forever. This shall be thine of the most holy things, reserved from the fire. Every oblation of theirs, every meat offering of theirs, and every sin offering of theirs, and every trespass offering of theirs, which they shall render unto me, shall be most holy for thee and for thy sons. In the most holy place shalt thou eat it, every male shall eat it, it shall be holy unto thee. And this is thine, the heave offering of their gift, with all the wave offerings of the children of Israel. I have given them unto thee, and to thy sons, and to thy daughters with thee, by a statute forever. Every one that is clean in thy house shall eat of it. All the best of the oil, and all the best of the wine, and of the wheat, the first fruits of them which they shall offer unto the Lord, them have I given thee. And whatsoever is first ripe in the land which they shall bring unto the Lord shall be thine. Every one that is clean in thine house shall eat of it. Everything devoted in Israel shall be thine. Everything that openeth the matrix in all flesh which they bring unto the Lord, whether it be of men or beasts, shall be thine. Nevertheless, the firstborn of man shalt thou surely redeem, and the firstling of unclean beasts thou shalt redeem. And those that are to be redeemed from a month old shalt thou redeem, according to thine estimation, for the money of 5 shekels after the shekel of the sanctuary, which is 20 gerahs. But the firstling of a cow, or the firstling of a sheep, or the firstling of a goat thou shalt not redeem, they are holy. Thou shalt sprinkle their blood upon the altar, and shalt burn their fat for an offering made by fire, for a sweet savour unto the Lord. And the flesh of them shall be thine, as the wave breast and as the right shoulder are thine. All the heave offerings of the holy things which the children of Israel offer unto the Lord have I given thee and thy sons and thy daughters with thee, by a statute forever. It is a covenant of salt forever before the Lord unto thee and to thy seed with thee. And the Lord spake unto Aaron, Thou shalt have no inheritance in their land, neither shalt thou have any part among them. I am thy part and thine inheritance among the children of Israel. And behold, I have given the children of Levi all the tenth in Israel for an inheritance, for their service which they serve, even the service of the tabernacle of the congregation. Neither must the children of Israel henceforth come nigh the tabernacle of the congregation, lest they bear sin and die. But the Levites shall do the service of the tabernacle of the congregation, and they shall bear their iniquity. It shall be a statute forever throughout your generations, that among the children of Israel they have no inheritance. But the tithes of the children of Israel, which they offer as an heave offering unto the Lord, I have given to the Levites to inherit. Therefore I have said unto them, Among the children of Israel they shall have no inheritance. And the Lord spake unto Moses, saying, Thus speak unto the Levites, and say unto them, When ye take of the children of Israel the tithes, which I have given you from them for your inheritance, then ye shall offer up an heave offering of it for the Lord, even a tenth part of the tithe. And this your heave offering shall be reckoned unto you, as though it were the corn of the threshing floor, and as the fullness of the winepress. Thus ye also shall offer an heave offering unto the Lord of all your tithes, which ye receive of the children of Israel, and ye shall give thereof the Lord's heave offering to Aaron the priest. Out of all your gifts ye shall offer every heave offering of the Lord, of all the best thereof, even the hallowed part thereof, out of it. Therefore thou shalt say unto them, When ye have heaved the best thereof from it, then it shall be counted unto the Levites as the increase of the threshing floor, and as the increase of the winepress. And ye shall eat it in every place, ye and your households, for it is your reward for your service in the tabernacle of the congregation. And ye shall bear no sin by reason of it, when ye have heaved from it the best of it. Neither shall ye pollute the holy things of the children of Israel, lest ye die. Numbers 19. And the Lord spake unto Moses and unto Aaron, saying, This is the ordinance of the law which the Lord hath commanded, saying, Speak unto the children of Israel, that they bring thee a red heifer without spot, wherein is no blemish, and upon which never came yoke. And he shall give her unto Eleazar the priest, that he may bring her forth without the camp, and one shall slay her before his face. And Eleazar the priest shall take of her blood with his finger, and sprinkle of her blood directly before the tabernacle of the congregation 7 times. And one shall burn the heifer in his sight, her skin and her flesh and her blood, with her dung shall he burn. And the priest shall take cedar wood and hyssop and scarlet, and cast it into the midst of the burning of the heifer. Then the priest shall wash his clothes, and he shall bathe his flesh in water. And afterward he shall come into the camp, and the priest shall be unclean until the even. And he that burneth her shall wash his clothes in water, and bathe his flesh in water, and shall be unclean until the even. And a man that is clean shall gather up the ashes of the heifer, and lay them up without the camp in a clean place. And it shall be kept for the congregation of the children of Israel for a water of separation. It is a purification for sin. And he that gathereth the ashes of the heifer shall wash his clothes, and be unclean until the even. And it shall be unto the children of Israel, and unto the stranger that sojourneth among them, for a statute forever. He that toucheth the dead body of any man shall be unclean 7 days. He shall purify himself with it on the 3rd day, and on the 7th day he shall be clean. But if he purify not himself the 3rd day, then the 7th day he shall not be clean. Whosoever toucheth the dead body of any man that is dead, and purifieth not himself, defileth the tabernacle of the Lord, and that soul shall be cut off from Israel. Because the water of separation was not sprinkled upon him, he shall be unclean. His uncleanness is yet upon him. This is the law when a man dieth in a tent. All that come into the tent, and all that is in the tent, shall be unclean 7 days. And every open vessel which hath no covering bound upon it is unclean. And whosoever toucheth one that is slain with a sword in the open fields, or a dead body, or a bone of a man, or a grave, shall be unclean 7 days. And for an unclean person they shall take of the ashes of the burnt heifer of purification for sin, and running water shall be put thereto in a vessel. And a clean person shall take hyssop, and dip it in the water, and sprinkle it upon the tent, and upon all the vessels, and upon the persons that were there, and upon him that touched a bone, or one slain, or one dead, or a grave. And the clean person shall sprinkle upon the unclean on the 3rd day, and on the 7th. And on the 7th day he shall purify himself, and wash his clothes, and bathe himself in water, and shall be clean at even. But the man that shall be unclean, and shall not purify himself, that soul shall be cut off from among the congregation, because he hath defiled the sanctuary of the Lord. The water of separation hath not been sprinkled upon him, he is unclean. And it shall be a perpetual statute unto them, that he that sprinkleth the water of separation shall wash his clothes, and he that toucheth the water of separation shall be unclean until even. And whatsoever the unclean person toucheth shall be unclean, and the soul that toucheth it shall be unclean until even.
1: 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We read in the Bible in John 6, verse 44, No man can come to me except the Father which hath sent me draw him. May we keep the hope that it be God's will to use this eBible Fellowship International broadcast to draw his elect and feed his sheep. Until next time, may the Lord and His Word keep you encouraged, and may His perfect will be done.

0: 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And now with part three of his fifth study in the Book of Daniel, chapter 2, here's Chris McCann.
1: God opened the scriptures to the understanding of his people regarding the doctrine of the end of the church age, and the Lord revealed the commandment to come out of the church. It was a command of God to flee to the mountain representing God himself and his word, the Bible, and get out of the churches and congregations, and deliver yourselves, because the Lord was using the command as a mechanism to separate the wheat and the tares, and the tares would not see or hear the command, and therefore would remain and be bundled as tares for the burning. God was separating his people from those that were professors to being his people. They were not truly saved. And anyone that remained within a church, the corporate body, at the end of the Great Tribulation, that was the allotted time you had from the time at any point that you heard this up until the end of the Great Tribulation and the beginning of Judgment Day, which occurred on May 21, 2011, to flee the church. And if you did not, you would be destroyed. The door to the world would shut, and all the while God was saving a great multitude outside of the churches, you and your family would have been in a famine, a spiritually desolate land, where God was not saving anyone at all. And so for the benefit and the welfare of each one of his people, the Lord issued the command, God's people heard, and God's people moved to obey as the Spirit of God moved within them to will and do of his good pleasure. And this is a cause for thanksgiving. I thank thee and praise thee, O thou God of my fathers, who has given wisdom and might, and has made known unto me now what we desired of thee, for thou hast now made known unto us the king's matter. When God opens up a truth of any kind, when the Lord reveals understanding of whatever verse in the Bible, the appropriate response for the children of God is thanksgiving. I thank thee and praise thee. And how much the more when God opens up scripture that saves us from burning. When God opens up information that delivers us, as historically was the case with Daniel and his friends, the information that God revealed literally saved their lives, because they were about to perish with all the rest of the wise of Babylon and be destroyed. But God, through revelation, the Lord, through making known to them the dream and the understanding of the dream, the interpretation, save their lives. And it's the same thing when God made known to his people, you must get out of the church. You must leave whatever church it is and never go back. Do not look back like Lot's wife. And if you're on the housetop, do not go back into the house to get your vessel. if you're in the field, you do not return back for any kind of clothing. You do not return to the church ever again, because the church age is over. The Spirit of God is not present within. And so be thankful and praise the Lord that He has spared you and delivered you the horrible death that was awaiting all those that God hid His commandment from. And so this is the appropriate reaction for the child of God. It's a reaction of praise and thanksgiving. Remember what it says in Philippians chapter 4 in verse 6, be careful for nothing, be anxious for nothing, but in everything by prayer and supplication. Prayer and supplication, that's what Daniel and his friends were doing, and they certainly had something, if anyone ever did, to be anxious about, that they were threatened with death, and yet they turned to God with prayer and supplication, and with thanksgiving, they made their requests known unto God. And, well, we're reading of the thanksgiving here after God has made known to them the things that they desired of Him. But it's all involved here, and Daniel was of the character that he would have been thanking God more than likely even before, and just thanking the Lord for the opportunity that they could come before Him, that they could present their petition, that they had hope that God would help them. That's a wonderful thing all by itself, that they had a relationship with God, and God is mighty and all powerful and all knowing. And the fact that a child of God can turn to Him and can make known whatever matter, whatever trouble, whatever difficulty, that we can beseech God for help and for assistance. And we know God has the power to help. That's a blessing all by itself, deserving of thanksgiving and praise. And so when we come to God, as we should be doing at this time, and praying to Him, oh Lord, help us. Oh Lord, we lack understanding. We are not quite sure what You're doing in all matters regarding these days after the tribulation. We would ask of You, O God, that You might reveal to us Your plan, that You might lay out before us and help us. No, not help us, but make us to understand. Cause us to understand. Grant us a sure interpretation of the things You're doing now, because we know, O Lord, that You know. We know that You possess the knowledge, and we're not asking You something that You have no information about. You know all these things. But, of course, Lord, we ask humbly, and we recognize that You are God, and the secret things belong to You. They're not ours, and we don't deserve them, and it's not as though that we've done anything to earn it, and we cannot try and force it out of You. Oh Lord, may we not approach You that way, but we come before You making request, asking You for understanding, but according to Your perfect will. If You do not give it today or tomorrow or next year or ever, so be it. According to Your perfect will. And so we can pray, though, like the people of God should be praying, with prayer and supplication, with thanksgiving, and making our requests known unto God. Well, the word known here, that's repeated a couple of times in verse 23, and has made known unto me now what we desired of thee, for thou hast now made known unto us the king's matter, is 30:46. And again, as with many words in the book of Daniel, it's of Aramaic origins and corresponds to a Hebrew word. It's strongly related to a Hebrew word, which is 30:45. And 30:45 is the word, for instance, in Proverbs chapter 1 and verse 23. Where it says, turn you at my reproof. Behold, I will pour out my spirit unto you. I will make known my words unto you. Notice how God says that. I will make known my words, because his words are of a deep speech. His words are unknowable. They're words we cannot understand. We need an interpreter. We need someone to reveal to us, and only God can do that. We follow the methodology God lays out, comparing Scripture with Scripture, and the Holy Ghost teaches. The Holy Ghost is the interpreter. I will guide you into all truth. It's the Spirit of God that directs, that leads his people in understanding or in interpretation of the things of God. And it says in Ecclesiastes 8, the same Hebrew word, 30:45, related to our Aramaic word, is found in Ecclesiastes 8, verse 5. Whoso keepeth the commandment shall feel, the word feel is the word know, shall know no evil thing. And a wise man's heart discerneth, that's the same word, know, as feel. A wise man's heart knoweth both time and judgment. Because why will a wise man's heart know time and judgment? There's only one way, because God will reveal it. That's the only way that anyone can have understanding regarding anything in the Word of God. God reveals it. As it says in Ephesians chapter 1, Ephesians 1 and in verse 8, wherein he has abounded toward us in all wisdom and prudence, having made known unto us the mystery of his will, according to his good pleasure, which he hath purposed in himself. God made known unto us the mystery of his will. And the mystery, if we would take the time to search out that word, has to do with the hidden things of the Bible, the parabolic things. As a parable is just that which serves to hide truth. And all the Bible hides truth. Therefore, all the Bible is a parable. And God makes known the mystery of his will, the hidden things of the Bible, according to his good pleasure. It's his good pleasure to save whom he will save, and it's his good pleasure to reveal to them the mystery of his will. Well, okay, let's go back to Daniel and move on to verse 24, Daniel 2. And verse 24 says, therefore Daniel went in unto Arioch, whom the king had ordained to destroy the wise men of Babylon. He went and said thus unto him, destroy not the wise men of Babylon. Bring me in before the king, and I will show unto the king the interpretation. Now the word interpretation, the word that's used here is 6591, and it's used 13 times in Daniel chapter 2. Isn't that interesting? The word interpretation in a chapter that has to do with God opening up information at the time of the end, during the Great Tribulation period, when his people will come out of the church and go into the world, just as Daniel and the Jews in Babylon came out of Judea and went into Babylon. At that time, in a chapter like this, God delivers the word or writes the word interpretation 13 times. And of course, we know that the year 1988, when the Great Tribulation began, and that was the point when God opened up the scriptures, really to open up means to interpret it, when God opened up the scriptures, it was the 13,000th year of Earth's history. And I don't think that's a coincidence that the Lord uses the word interpretation 13 times in this chapter. It's in verse 25 and 26 here also. Then Arioch brought in Daniel before the king in haste and said thus unto him, I have found a man of the captives of Judah that will make known unto the king the interpretation. The king answered and said to Daniel, whose name was Belteshazzar, art thou able to make known unto me the dream which I have seen, and the interpretation thereof? And interpretation, 13 times. And it reminds us of when Ezra was preaching from the pulpit in Nehemiah, and there were 13 men that caused the people to understand the word that was preached, because it related to the time God would make known the mystery, the deep and hidden things that have been sealed up till the time of the end. But notice the sequence of events. Daniel and his friends beseech the Lord for all it's worth, because their life depends on it. God reveals to them. God makes known to them the dream and the interpretation. And then God personally himself goes to Arioch the guard, and then God is brought in before the king, and then God will tell the king he'll make the dream and interpretation known to him. Is that how it worked? No. That's not how God works. That's not the process that God has put into place here some 2,600 years ago. And it's not how the process God has had in place for the church age. And it wasn't the process that God had in place for the latter rain. And it's not the process that God has in place in this time, in the days after the tribulation, in the day of judgment. The process is always God reveals to his people, that he makes known to them. Then his people share with others. And so we see Daniel, not God, but Daniel, a man, go to Arioch. And then Daniel goes before the king, and of course to Arioch and to the king of Babylon, they only see Daniel. They don't see the process. They're not aware and probably have little concern that Daniel has just besought the Lord for help, for information he could not possibly have known on his own, and God revealed it. And now Daniel possesses the knowledge, and Daniel comes to others and he tells them. He doesn't try and make as if he's some wise one or great one. No, look what he says in verse 28. But there is a God in heaven that revealeth secrets and maketh known to the king Nebuchadnezzar what shall be in the latter days. Daniel tells them, it's not because of me. Just like Joseph, remember, when Joseph was called out of prison and brought before Pharaoh to interpret Pharaoh's dream, it says in Genesis chapter 41 in verse 15, "And Pharaoh said unto Joseph, I have dreamed a dream, and there is none that can interpret it, and I have heard say of thee that thou canst understand a dream to interpret it. And Joseph answered Pharaoh, saying, It is not in me. God shall give Pharaoh an answer of peace." The people of God, these true children like Daniel and Joseph, they don't try to take God's glory in any way. Yet, this is the process. This is the way that God is determined to work things out. He gives, He grants understanding regarding, in their cases, dreams and interpretations of dreams. And then they are the ones that are found standing before pharaohs and kings of Babylon, and they declare the interpretation in the dream. And all of a sudden, the king or pharaoh is mightily impressed with the man standing before him. And they shower them with riches and fame in some cases for providing interpretation. And yet they told him the truth. They told him the truth. God makes known. God is the revealer of secrets, the deep and hidden things. God is the one who has showed me, and therefore now I can show you. And you see, that's how God works. Christ breaks the bread and then gives the bread to the disciples. And the disciples are given to the multitude. And the multitude, each group of 50, has a disciple ministering to them the miraculous loaves of bread. Jesus is off away from them, distant from them in some ways. They see only the disciple.
0: 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Until next time, may the Lord's perfect will be done. Song of Solomon 1. The Song of Songs, which is Solomon's. Let him kiss me with the kisses of his mouth, for thy love is better than wine. Because of the savor of thy good ointments, thy name is as ointment poured forth, therefore do the virgins love thee. Draw me, we will run after thee. The king hath brought me into his chambers, we will be glad and rejoice in thee. We will remember thy love more than wine, the upright love thee. I am black but comely, O ye daughters of Jerusalem, as the tents of Kedar, as the curtains of Solomon. Look not upon me, because I am black, because the sun hath looked upon me. My mother's children were angry with me. They made me the keeper of the vineyards, but mine own vineyard have I not kept. Tell me, O thou whom my soul loveth, where thou feedest, where thou makest thy flock to rest at noon. For why should I be as one that turneth aside by the flocks of thy companions? If thou know not, O thou fairest among women, go thy way forth by the footsteps of the flock, and feed thy kids beside the shepherd's tents. I have compared thee, O my love, to a company of horses in Pharaoh's chariots. Thy cheeks are comely with rows of jewels, thy neck with chains of gold. We will make thee borders of gold with studs of silver. While the king sitteth at his table, my spikenard sendeth forth the smell thereof. A bundle of myrrh is my well-beloved unto me. He shall lie all night betwixt my breasts. My beloved is unto me as a cluster of campfire in the vineyards of En-Gedi. Behold, thou art fair, my love. Behold, thou art fair. thou hast dove's eyes. Behold, thou art fair, my beloved, yea, pleasant also our bed is green. The beams of our house are cedar, and our rafters of fir. Thank you for joining us this half hour for eBible Fellowship's programming on 7780 kHz shortwave. 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We read in the Bible in John 6, verse 44, "No man can come to me except the Father which hath sent me draw him." May we keep the hope that it be God's will to use this eBible Fellowship International broadcast to draw His elect and feed His sheep. Until next time, may the Lord and His Word keep you encouraged, and may His perfect will be done.

Proverbs 6. My son, if thou be surety for thy friend, if thou hast stricken thy hand with a stranger, thou art snared with the words of thy mouth, thou art taken with the words of thy mouth. Do this now, my son, and deliver thyself, when thou art come into the hand of thy friend. Go, humble thyself, and make sure thy friend. Give not sleep to thine eyes, nor slumber to thine eyelids. Deliver thyself as a roe from the hand of the hunter, and as a bird from the hand of the fowler. Go to the ant, thou sluggard. Consider her ways, and be wise, which having no guide, overseer, or ruler, provideth her meat in the summer, and gathereth her food in the harvest. How long wilt thou sleep, O sluggard? When wilt thou arise out of thy sleep? Yet a little sleep, a little slumber, a little folding of the hands to sleep. So shall thy poverty come as one that traveleth, and thy want as an armed man. A naughty person, a wicked man, walketh with a froward mouth. He winketh with his eyes, he speaketh with his feet, he teacheth with his fingers. Frowardness is in his heart, he deviseth mischief continually, he soweth discord. Therefore shall his calamity come suddenly, suddenly shall he be broken without remedy. These six things doth Jehovah hate, yea, seven are an abomination unto him: a proud look, a lying tongue, and hands that shed innocent blood, an heart that deviseth wicked imaginations, feet that be swift in running to mischief, a false witness that speaketh lies, and he that soweth discord among brethren. My son, keep thy father's commandment, and forsake not the law of thy mother. Bind them continually upon thine heart, and tie them about thy neck. When thou goest, it shall lead thee. When thou sleepest, it shall keep thee. And when thou awakest, it shall talk with thee. For the commandment is a lamp, and the law is light, and reproofs of instruction are the way of life. To keep thee from the evil woman, from the flattery of the tongue of a strange woman. Lust not after her beauty in thine heart, neither let her take thee with her eyelids. For by means of a whorish woman a man is brought to a piece of bread, and the adulteress will hunt for the precious life. Can a man take fire in his bosom, and his clothes not be burned? Can one go upon hot coals, and his feet not be burned? So he that goeth into his neighbor's wife, whosoever toucheth her, shall not be innocent. Men, do not despise a thief, if he steal to satisfy his soul when he is hungry. But if he be found, he shall restore sevenfold. He shall give all the substance of his house. But whoso committeth adultery with a woman lacketh understanding. He that doeth it destroyeth his own soul. A wound and dishonor shall he get, and his reproach shall not be wiped away. For jealousy is the rage of a man, therefore he will not spare in the day of vengeance. He will not regard any ransom, neither will he rest content, though thou givest many gifts.

1 Samuel 28. And it came to pass in those days that the Philistines gathered their armies together for warfare to fight with Israel. And Achish said unto David, Know thou assuredly that thou shalt go out with me to battle, thou and thy men. And David said to Achish, Surely thou shalt know what thy servant can do. And Achish said to David, Therefore will I make thee keeper of mine head forever. Now Samuel was dead, and all Israel had lamented him, and buried him in Ramah, even in his own city. And Saul had put away those that had familiar spirits, and the wizards, out of the land. And the Philistines gathered themselves together, and came and pitched in Shunem, and Saul gathered all Israel together, and they pitched in Gilboa. And when Saul saw that the host of the Philistines was great, he was afraid, and his heart greatly trembled. And when Saul inquired of the Lord answered him not, neither by dreams, nor by Urim, nor by prophets. Then said Saul unto his servants, Seek me a woman that hath a familiar spirit, that I may go to her and inquire of her. And his servants said to him, Behold, there is a woman that hath a familiar spirit at Endor. And Saul disguised himself, and put on other raiment, and he went, and two men with him. And they came to the woman by night. And he said, I pray thee, divine unto me by the familiar spirit, and bring me him up whom I shall name unto thee. And the woman said unto him, Behold, thou knowest what Saul hath done, how he hath cut off those that have familiar spirits, and the wizards out of the land. Wherefore then layest thou a snare for my life to cause me to die? And Saul sware to her by the Lord, saying, As the Lord liveth, there shall no punishment happen to thee for this thing. Then said the woman, Whom shall I bring up unto thee? And he said, Bring me up Samuel. And when the woman saw Samuel, she cried with a loud voice, and the woman spake to Saul, saying, Why hast thou deceived me, for thou art Saul? And the king said unto her, Be not afraid, for what sawest thou? And the woman said unto Saul, I saw gods ascending out of the earth. And he said unto her, What form is he of? And she said, An old man cometh up, and he is covered with a mantle. And Saul perceived that it was Samuel, and he stooped with his face to the ground and bowed himself. And Samuel said to Saul, Why hast thou disquieted me to bring me up? And Saul answered, I am sore distressed, for the Philistines make war against me, and God is departed from me, and answereth me no more, neither by prophets nor by dreams. Therefore I have called thee, that thou mayest make known unto me what I shall do. Then said Samuel, Wherefore then dost thou ask of me, seeing the Lord is departed from thee, and is become thine enemy? And the Lord hath done to him as he spake by me, for the Lord hath rent the kingdom out of thine hand, and given it to thy neighbor, even to David. Because thou obeyedest not the voice of the Lord, nor executest his fierce wrath upon Amalek, therefore hath the Lord done this thing unto thee this day. Moreover, the Lord will also deliver Israel with thee into the hand of the Philistines, and tomorrow shalt thou and thy sons be with me. The Lord also shall deliver the host of Israel into the hand of the Philistines. Then Saul fell straightway all along on the earth, and was sore afraid, because of the words of Samuel, and there was no strength in him, for he had eaten no bread all the day, nor all the night. And the woman came unto Saul, and saw that he was sore troubled, and said unto him, Behold, thine handmaid hath obeyed thy voice, and I have put my life in my hand, and have hearkened unto thy words which thou spakest unto me. Now therefore, I pray thee, hearken thou also unto the voice of thine handmaid, and let me set a morsel of bread before thee, and eat, that thou mayest have strength when thou goest on thy way. But he refused, and said, I will not eat. But his servants, together with the woman, compelled him, and he hearkened unto their voice. So he arose from the earth, and sat upon the bed. And the woman had a fat calf in the house, and she hasted and killed it, and took flour, and kneaded it, and did bake unleavened bread thereof. And she brought it before Saul, and before his servants, and they did eat. Then they rose up, and went away that night.

0: We welcome you to eBible Fellowship's Bible Reading Program. We read in 2 Timothy 3, verse 16, "All Scripture is given by inspiration of God and is profitable for doctrine, for reproof, for correction, for instruction in righteousness." Now, let's begin our Bible Reading Program.
1: Second Samuel 10. And it came to pass after this that the king of the children of Ammon died, and Hanun his son reigned in his stead. Then said David, "I will shew kindness unto Hanun the son of Nahash, as his father shewed kindness unto me." And David sent to comfort him by the hand of his servants for his father. And David's servants came into the land of the children of Ammon. And the princes of the children of Ammon said unto Hanun their lord, "Thinkest thou that David doth honor thy father, that he hath sent comforters unto thee? Hath not David rather sent his servants unto thee to search the city, and to spy it out, and to overthrow it?" Wherefore Hanun took David's servants, and shaved off the one half of their beards, and cut off their garments in the middle, even to their buttocks, and sent them away. When they told it unto David, he sent to meet them, because the men were greatly ashamed. And the king said, "Tarry at Jericho until your beards be grown, and then return." And when the children of Ammon saw that they stank before David, the children of Ammon sent and hired the Syrians of Betharob and the Syrians of Zobah, 20,000 footmen, and of King Machah 1,000 men, and of Ishtob 12,000 men. And when David heard of it, he sent Joab and all the host of the mighty men. And the children of Ammon came out and put the battle in array at the entering in of the gate, and the Syrians of Zobah and of Rehob and Ishtob and Machah were by themselves in the field. When Joab saw that the front of the battle was against him before and behind, he chose of all the choice men of Israel and put them in array against the Syrians. And the rest of the people he delivered into the hand of Abishai his brother, that he might put them in array against the children of Ammon. And he said, "If the Syrians be too strong for me, then thou shalt help me. But if the children of Ammon be too strong for thee, then I will come and help thee. Be of good courage, and let us play the men for our people and for the cities of our God, and the Lord do that which seemeth him good." And Joab drew nigh, and the people that were with him, unto the battle against the Syrians, and they fled before him. And when the children of Ammon saw that the Syrians were fled, then fled they also before Abishai, and entered into the city. So Joab returned from the children of Ammon, and came to Jerusalem. And when the Syrians saw that they were smitten before Israel, they gathered themselves together. And Hadarezer sent and brought out the Syrians that were beyond the river, and they came to Helam. And Shobach, the captain of the host of Hadarezer, went before them. And when it was told David, he gathered all Israel together, and passed over Jordan, and came to Helam. And the Syrians set themselves in array against David, and fought with him. And the Syrians fled before Israel. And David slew the men of 700 chariots of the Syrians, and 40,000 horsemen, and smote Shobach, the captain of their host, who died there. And when all the kings that were servants to Hadarezer saw that they were smitten before Israel, they made peace with Israel and served them. So the Syrians feared to help the children of Ammon any more.

his bed and walked upon the roof of the king's house. And from the roof he saw a woman washing herself. And the woman was very beautiful to look upon. And David sent and inquired after the woman, and one said, Is not this Bathsheba, the daughter of Eliam, the wife of Uriah the Hittite? And David sent messengers and took her, and she came in unto him, and he lay with her, for she was purified from her uncleanness, and she returned unto her house. And the woman conceived, and sent and told David, and said, I am with child. And David sent to Joab, saying, Send me Uriah the Hittite. And Joab sent Uriah to David. And when Uriah was come unto him, David demanded of him how Joab did, and how the people did, and how the war prospered. And David said to Uriah, Go down to thy house and wash thy feet. And Uriah departed out of the king's house, and there followed him a mess of meat from the king. But Uriah slept at the door of the king's house with all the servants of his lord, and went not down to his house. And when they had told King David, saying, Uriah went not down unto his house, David said unto Uriah, Camest thou not from thy journey? Why then didst thou not go down unto thine house? And Uriah said unto David, The ark and Israel and Judah abide in tents, and my lord Joab and the servants of my lord are encamped in the open fields. Shall I then go into mine house to eat and to drink and to lie with my wife? As thou livest, and as thy soul liveth, I will not do this thing. And David said unto Uriah, Tarry here today also, and tomorrow I will let thee depart. So Uriah abode in Jerusalem that day and the morrow. And when David had called him, he did eat and drink before him, and he made him drunk. And at even he went out to lie on his bed with the servants of his lord, but he went not down to his house. And it came to pass in the morning that David wrote a letter to Joab and sent it by the hand of Uriah. And he wrote in the letter, saying, Set ye Uriah in the forefront of the hottest battle, and retire ye from him, that he may be smitten and die. And it came to pass, when Joab observed the city, that he assigned Uriah unto a place where he knew that valiant men were. And the men of the city went out and fought with Joab, and there fell some of the people of the servants of David, and Uriah the Hittite died also. Then Joab sent and told David all the things concerning the war, and charged the messenger, saying, When thou hast made an end of telling the matters of the war unto the king, and if so be that the king's wrath arise, and he say unto thee, Wherefore approached he so nigh unto the city when he did fight? Knew he not that they would shoot from the wall? Who smote Abimelech, the son of Jerubbaal? Did not a woman cast a piece of a millstone upon him from the wall, that he died in Thebez? Why went he nigh the wall? Then say thou, Thy servant Uriah the Hittite is dead also. So the messenger went and came and shewed David all that Joab had sent him for. And the messenger said unto David, Surely the men prevailed against us, and came out unto us in the field, and we were upon them even unto the entering of the gate. And the shooters shot from off the wall upon thy servants, and some of the king's servants be dead, and thy servant Uriah the Hittite is dead also. Then David said unto the messenger, Thus shalt thou say unto Joab, Let not this thing displease thee, for the sword devoureth one as well as another. Make thy battle more strong against the city, and overthrow it, and encourage thou him. And when the wife of Uriah heard that Uriah her husband was dead, she mourned for her husband. And when the morning was past, David sent and fetched her to his house, and she became his wife, and bare him a son. But the thing that David had done displeased the Lord.

2 Samuel 12. And the Lord sent Nathan unto David, and he came unto him, and said unto him, There were two men in one city, the one rich and the other poor. The rich man had exceeding many flocks and herds, but the poor man had nothing, save one little ewe lamb, which he had brought and nourished up, and it grew up together with him and with his children. It did eat of his own meat, and drank of his own cup, and lay in his bosom, and was unto him as a daughter. And there came a traveller unto the rich man, and he spared to take of his own flock, and of his own herd, to dress for the wayfaring man that was come unto him, but took the poor man's lamb, and dressed it for the man that was come to him. And David's anger was greatly kindled against the man, and he said to Nathan, As the Lord liveth, the man that hath done this thing shall surely die. And he shall restore the lamb fourfold, because he did this thing, and because he had no pity. And Nathan said to David, Thou art the man. Thus saith the Lord God of Israel, I anointed thee king over Israel, and I delivered thee out of the hand of Saul, and I gave thee thy master's house and thy master's wives into thy bosom, and I gave thee the house of Israel and of Judah, and if that had been too little, I would moreover have given unto thee such and such things. Wherefore hast thou despised the commandment of the Lord to do evil in his sight? Thou hast killed Uriah the Hittite with the sword, and taken his wife to be thy wife, and hast slain him with the sword of the children of Ammon. Now therefore the sword shall never depart from thine house, because thou hast despised me, and hast taken the wife of Uriah the Hittite to be thy wife. Thus saith the Lord, Behold, I will raise up evil against thee out of thine own house, and I will take thy wives before thine eyes, and give them unto thy neighbor, and he shall lie with thy wives in the sight of this sun. For thou didst it secretly, but I will do this thing before all Israel, and before the sun. And David said unto Nathan, I have sinned against the Lord. And Nathan said unto David, The Lord also hath put away thy sin, thou shalt not die. Howbeit, because by this deed thou hast given great occasion to the enemies of the Lord to blaspheme, the child also that is born unto thee shall surely die. And Nathan departed unto his house, and the Lord struck the child that Uriah's wife bare unto David, and it was very sick. David therefore besought God for the child, and David fasted, and went in, and lay all night upon the earth. And the elders of the house arose, and went to him, to raise him up from the earth, but he would not, neither did he eat bread with them. And it came to pass on the seventh day that the child died. And the servants of David feared to tell him that the child was dead, for they said, Behold, while the child was yet alive, we spake unto him, and he would not hearken unto our voice. How will he then vex himself, if we tell him that the child is dead? But when David saw that his servants whispered, David perceived that the child was dead. Therefore David said unto his servants, Is the child dead? And they said, He is dead. Then David arose from the earth, and washed, and anointed himself, and changed his apparel, and came into the house of the Lord, and worshipped. Then he came to his own house, and when he required, they set bread before him, and he did eat. Then said his servants unto him, What thing is it that thou hast done? Thou didst fast and weep for the child while it was alive, but when the child was dead, thou didst rise and eat bread. And he said, While the child was yet alive, I fasted and wept, for I said, Who can tell whether God will be gracious to me, that the child may live? But now he is dead, wherefore should I fast? Can I bring him back again? I shall go to him, but he shall not return to me. And David comforted Bathsheba his wife, and went in unto her, and lay with her. And she bare a son, and he called his name Solomon, and the Lord loved him. And he sent by the hand of Nathan the prophet, and he called his name Jedidiah, because of the Lord. And Joab fought against Rabbah of the children of Ammon, and took the royal city. And Joab sent messengers to David, and said, I have fought against Rabbah, and have taken the city of waters. Now therefore gather the rest of the people together, and encamp against the city, and take it, lest I take the city, and it be called after my name. And David gathered all the people together, and went to Rabbah, and fought against it, and took it. And he took their king's crown from off his head,
the weight whereof was a talent of gold with the precious stones, and it was set on David's head. And he brought forth the spoil of the city in great abundance. And he brought forth the people that were therein, and put them under saws, and under harrows of iron, and under axes of iron, and made them pass through the bricklin. And thus he did unto all the cities of the children of Ammon. So David and all the people returned unto Jerusalem.

0: 2 Samuel 13. And it came to pass after this that Absalom the son of David had a fair sister, whose name was Tamar, and Amnon the son of David loved her. And Amnon was so vexed that he fell sick for his sister Tamar, for she was a virgin, and Amnon thought it hard for him to do anything to her. But Amnon had a friend whose name was Jonadab, the son of Shimeah, David's brother, and Jonadab was a very subtle man. And he said unto him, Why art thou, being the king's son, lean from day to day? Wilt thou not tell me? And Amnon said unto him, I love Tamar, my brother Absalom's sister. And Jonadab said unto him, Lay thee down on thy bed, and make thyself sick. And when thy father cometh to see thee, say unto him, I pray thee, let my sister Tamar come, and give me meat, and dress the meat in my sight, that I may see it, and eat it at her hand. So Amnon lay down, and made himself sick. And when the king was come to see him, Amnon said unto the king, I pray thee, let Tamar my sister come, and make me a couple of cakes in my sight, that I may eat at her hand. Then David sent home to Tamar, saying, Go now to thy brother Amnon's house, and dress him meat. So Tamar went to her brother Amnon's house, and he was laid down. And she took flour, and kneaded it, and made cakes in his sight, and did bake the cakes. And she took a pan, and poured them out before him, but he refused to eat. And Amnon said, Have out all men from me. And they went out every man from him. And Amnon said unto Tamar, Bring the meat into the chamber, that I may eat of thine hand. And Tamar took the cakes which she had made, and brought them into the chamber to Amnon her brother. And when she had brought them unto him to eat, he took hold of her, and said unto her, Come, lie with me, my sister. And she answered him, Nay, my brother, do not force me, for no such thing ought to be done in Israel. Do not this folly. And I, whither shall I cause my shame to go? And as for thee, thou shalt be as one of the fools in Israel. Now therefore, I pray thee, speak unto the king, for he will not withhold me from thee. Howbeit, he would not hearken unto her voice, but being stronger than she, forced her, and lay with her. Then Amnon hated her exceedingly, so that the hatred wherewith he hated her was greater than the love wherewith he had loved her. And Amnon said unto her, Arise, be gone. And she said unto him, There is no cause. This evil in sending me away is greater than the other that thou didst unto me. But he would not hearken unto her. Then he called his servant that ministered unto him, and said, Put now this woman out from me, and bolt the door after her. And she had a garment of divers colors upon her, for with such robes were the king's daughters that were virgins apparelled. Then his servant brought her out, and bolted the door after her. And Tamar put ashes on her head, and rent her garment of divers colors that was on her, and laid her hand on her head, and went on crying. And Absalom her brother said unto her, Hath Amnon thy brother been with thee? But hold now thy peace, my sister, he is thy brother. Regard not this thing. So Tamar remained desolate in her brother Absalom's house. But when King David heard of all these things, he was very wroth. And Absalom spake unto his brother Amnon neither good nor bad. For Absalom hated Amnon, because he had forced his sister Tamar. And it came to pass after 2 full years, that Absalom had sheep shearers in Baal-hazor, which is beside Ephraim. And Absalom invited all the king's sons. And Absalom came to the king and said, Behold now, thy servant hath sheep shearers. Let the king, I beseech thee, and his servants go with thy servant. And the king said to Absalom, Nay, my son, let us not all go now, lest we be chargeable unto thee. And he pressed him, howbeit he would not go, but blessed him. Then said Absalom, If not, I pray thee, let my brother Amnon go with us. And the king said unto him, Why should he go with thee? But Absalom pressed him, that he let Amnon and all the king's sons go with him. Now Absalom had commanded his servants, saying, Mark ye now when Amnon's heart is merry with wine. And when I say unto you, Smite Amnon, then kill him, fear not. Have I not commanded you? Be courageous and be valiant. And the servants of Absalom did unto Amnon as Absalom had commanded. Then all the king's sons arose, And every man gat him up upon his mule, and fled. And it came to pass, while they were in the way, that tidings came to David, saying, Absalom hath slain all the king's sons, and there is not one of them left. Then the king arose, and tore his garments, and lay on the earth, and all his servants stood by with their clothes rent. And Jonadab, the son of Shimea, David's brother, answered and said, Let not my lord suppose that they have slain all the young men, the king's sons. For Amnon only is dead. For by the appointment of Absalom this hath been determined from the day that he forced his sister Tamar. Now therefore let not my lord the king take the thing to his heart, to think that all the king's sons are dead, for Amnon only is dead. But Absalom fled, and the young man that kept the watch lifted up his eyes, and looked, and behold, there came much people by the way of the hillside behind him. And Jonadab said unto the king, Behold, the king's sons come, as thy servant said, so it is. And it came to pass, as soon as he had made an end of speaking, that, behold, the king's sons came, and lifted up their voice, and wept, and the king also and all his servants wept very sore. But Absalom fled, and went to Talmai, the son of Ammihud, king of Geshur. And David mourned for his son every day. So Absalom fled and went to Geshur, and was there 3 years. And the soul of King David longed to go forth unto Absalom, for he was comforted concerning Amnon, seeing he was dead.
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2: Well, greetings, Bible students, and welcome to today's edition of eBible Fellowship's Bible Quiz. In Psalm 119, verse 130, we read, The entrance of thy words giveth light, it giveth understanding unto the simple. Okay, theologians, are you ready? Here we go again. Question number one. The following is the first verse of what psalm? The heavens declare the glory of God, and the firmament showeth his handiwork. That's the first verse of what psalm? The heavens declare the glory of God, and the firmament showeth his handiwork. Number two. In the book of Ruth, to what tribe of Israel did Boaz belong? In the book of Ruth, to what tribe of Israel did Boaz belong? Number three, what did Sanballat the Horonite and Tobiah the Ammonite mock? What did those guys mock, Sanballat the Horonite and Tobiah the Ammonite? Number four, this is multiple choice. Who was the father of Samuel? Eliakim, Abijah, or Elkanah? Which one of those men was the father of Samuel? Eliakim, Abijah, or Elkanah? And number five, the following verse is the first verse of what chapter of what book in the Bible? To everything there is a season and a time to every purpose under heaven. That should be pretty easy. That's the first verse of what chapter of what book in the Bible? To everything there is a season and a time to every purpose under heaven. And we'll be back in a moment with those answers.

Okay, guys, today's answers. Number one, the following is the first verse of what psalm? The heavens declare the glory of God, and the firmament showeth his handiwork. That's Psalm 19, verse 1. Psalm is all about the creation and how we should see God in the very creation. The heavens declare the glory of God, and the firmament showeth his handiwork. Psalm 19, verse 1. Number two, in the book of Ruth, to what tribe of Israel did Boaz belong? He belonged to the tribe of Judah. In Ruth 4, verses 18 to 22, it lists some ancestors of David. We know that David was of the tribe of Judah. And that list of ancestors begins with Perez, who Tamar bare to Judah. Boaz was of the tribe of Judah. You can read Ruth 4, verses 18 to 22. Number three, what did Sanballat the Horonite and Tobiah the Ammonite mock? They mocked the wall of Jerusalem that the Israelites under Nehemiah were rebuilding. Sanballat and Tobiah mocked the wall of Jerusalem that the Israelites under Nehemiah were rebuilding. You can read that in Nehemiah 4, verses 1 to 3. Number 4, multiple choice. Who was the father of Samuel? Eliakim, Abijah, or Elkanah? Elkanah was Samuel's father, Hannah's husband. 1 Samuel 1, verses 1 to 2 and 20. Samuel's father was Elkanah. 1 Samuel 1 and 2 and 20. And number five, the following verse is the first verse of what chapter of what book in the Bible? To everything there is a season and a time to every purpose under heaven. That's Ecclesiastes chapter 3, well-known chapter. To everything there is a season and a time to every purpose under heaven. First verse of Ecclesiastes 3. That's our eBible Fellowship Bible quiz for today. And may God bless your study in His Word.

Hi, this is Harry Dysart with eBible Fellowship. Thanks for joining us for the Psalm of the Day. As our Lord says in His Word in Ephesians chapter 5, verses 19 and 20, speaking to yourselves in psalms and hymns and spiritual songs, singing and making melody in your heart to the Lord, giving thanks always for all things unto God and the Father in the name of our Lord Jesus Christ. Psalm 117. O praise Jehovah, all ye nations. Praise Him, all ye people. For His merciful kindness is great toward us, and the truth of Jehovah endureth forever. Praise ye Jehovah. As our Lord instructs us, we read in Psalm 47, verses 6 and 7, Sing praises to God, sing praises unto our King, sing praises. For God is the King of all the earth, sing ye praises with understanding. Please join us again for the Psalm of the Day. May God's Word be praised.

0: segment from eBible Fellowship's Day in the Word, which took place on April 26, 2020, with his study, Types and Figures, Part 2. Here's Eddie Ramos.
1: Good morning, everyone. Before we begin our study this morning, I'd like to start with a word of prayer. Dear Heavenly Father, thank you for this day. Thank you, Father, for all that you do, for providing us your word, Lord, and for providing us nourishment through your word. We thank you, Father, for your guidance, for your wisdom, Lord, and for your direction. We ask, Lord, that you help us, Lord, during this time, that you lead us, that you teach us, Lord, to be patient, to wait on you, Father, and to trust in you above all things. Thank you, Father, and we ask that you bless the hearing of your word this day. In Jesus' name, amen. Well, this is the second day in the Word where we haven't been able to gather together in person, and I wanted to quickly share some thoughts on that before we begin our study. I think it's important to understand that even though we don't get to have face-to-face fellowship with one another this month, we have to remember what the most important type of fellowship actually is. And it's that each one of us have fellowship, not necessarily with one another, but first and foremost with God himself. God explains this to us in 1 John chapter 1, verse 3. Let's take a look at that. There we read, "That which we have seen and heard, declare we unto you, that ye may also have fellowship with us. And truly, our fellowship is with the Father, and with his Son, Jesus Christ." And for those of you listening who may be unfamiliar with our ministry, this is what we here at eBible Fellowship always try to encourage, fellowship with God himself. The E, by the way, stands for Electronic Bible Fellowship. I found this name interesting since it was God who declared that one day his people would have to depart from the very churches in which they were gathering. These people were true believers from all over the world. This is why God, in his wisdom, allowed for the advancement in technology for mankind to develop first the radio and later the worldwide internet to provide a means by which faithful ministries could still declare the truth of God's word. And everyone who was obedient to the command to depart from the earthly churches of the world would not be left without spiritual food. And so today, the internet provides a way for God's people to not neglect the assembling of ourselves together, because we indeed saw the day, or we could say, we saw God's judgment approaching. Starting in Hebrews chapter 10, I want to read verses 24 to 25. There we read, "And let us consider one another, to provoke unto love and to good works, not forsaking the assembling of ourselves together, as the manner of some is, but exhorting one another, and so much the more, as ye see the day approaching." It's interesting that for years now, whenever I would have a conversation with someone who attends a church about what church I attend, I would tell them that I left the church organization as per the Bible's command, when I finally understood it. And then the commandment that we just read in Hebrews 10:25 would usually come up, and they would ask me, "Well, how do you keep that commandment to not neglect the assembling of ourselves together then?" And my answer has always been, we do it by way of the electronic medium, which God, in his wisdom, has provided for us at the time of the end. And ironically, that's always been responded to with doubt, or even disbelief. Yet as we've all seen in these last 2 months, how exactly is everyone striving to fellowship now that they can't physically meet in their church? They're using the electronic medium to not neglect the assembling of themselves together. So I suppose that maybe now it's not as far-fetched as they once thought. And while the church organization has been spiritually dead for many years now, it doesn't really matter how they decide to gather together because God is no longer there. Instead, God has raised up a faithful ministry like eBible Fellowship and Bible Ministries International to continue to declare the gospel of God's judgment during this day of judgment, using the electronic medium as our primary source of fellowship. And so we praise God for his provisions. And so having said that, let's get into the topic for today's study. Last month we went over the principles of types and figures, and we also learned that God uses types and figures throughout his word for the purpose of concealing spiritual truths. We also went over some of these examples. We saw how a lion could be a picture of Christ or Satan, and how a kid of the goats could also be a picture of Christ. Well, today I'd like to continue by looking at additional types and figures in the Bible, but in this study, I want to focus on the things that God uses in the Bible to typify the Word of God itself. For example, last month we also saw that honey was a picture of the Word of God. And so when we saw that honey was used in the account of Samson and the dead lion, we could immediately know that the account of the honey in the dead lion had something to do with the Word of God or with the gospel. And ultimately, every part of the Bible, in one form or another, relates to the gospel. So today I want to go over a list of things that I found in the Bible that typify the Word of God, so that perhaps you can add them to your notes. Now, I said I have a list of things, but we're actually only going to have time to go over about two or three items on that list. So let's go ahead and start with the word arrow. As we read in the scriptures, we find that arrows are constantly used in battle because, historically, the arrow, like the sword, is an instrument of war, and it's designed to kill. So let's take a look at Psalm chapter 7. I want to read verses 8 to 13. In Psalm 7, verses 8 to 13, we read, Jehovah shall judge the people. Judge me, Jehovah, according to my righteousness and according to mine integrity that is in me. Oh, let the wickedness of the wicked come to an end, but establish the just. For the righteous, God trieth their hearts and reins. My defense is of God, which saveth the upright in heart. God judgeth the righteous, and God is angry with the wicked every day. If he turn not, and this is speaking of the wicked, meaning if he does not repent, if he turn not, he, meaning God, will whet his sword. He hath bent his bow and made it ready. He hath also prepared for him the instruments of death. He ordained his arrows against the persecutors. Now, if you notice here, the arrow is found in the same context as the sword. And the sword, we all know, is a type and figure of the Word of God. And we'll see this same pattern of the arrow being mentioned together with the sword throughout many passages in the Bible. Let's turn to Deuteronomy chapter 32, and I want to read verses 39 to 43. Deuteronomy chapter 32. We read in verse 39. See now that I, even I am he, and there is no God with me. I kill, and I make alive. I wound, and I heal. Neither is there any that can deliver out of my hand. For I lift up my hand to heaven, and say, I live forever. If I whet my glittering sword, and mine hand take hold on judgment, I will render vengeance to mine enemies, and will reward them that hate me. I will make mine arrows drunk with blood, and my sword shall devour flesh. And that with the blood of the slain and of the captives, from the beginning of revenges upon the enemy. Rejoice, O ye nations, with his people, for he will avenge the blood of his servants, and will render vengeance to his adversaries, and will be merciful unto his land and to his people. So far, in these two passages, we can see that the arrow is being used as an instrument of judgment, which brings death. But arrows, like the word of God, isn't only used by God and by his people, but it's also used by the enemy as well, against the true children of God. So let's take a look at that in Psalm chapter 11, and we'll read the first two verses. Psalm chapter 11, verse 1. In Jehovah put I my trust. How say ye to my soul, flee as a bird to your mountain? For lo, the wicked bend their bow, and make ready their arrow upon the string, that they may privily shoot at the upright in heart. So why do the wicked shoot their arrows at the upright in heart? Actually, let's first ask a different question. Has any wicked person ever tried to shoot at you with a bow and arrow for being upright in heart? No. Well, not literally, right? That's because the arrow in the Bible is being used by God as a type and figure of the Word of God. The wicked, or the unsaved in their blindness, want to seek an accusation against the children of God using the Word of God against them. But God won't allow it. Let's flip over to Psalm 64. And I want to read the first eight verses. Psalm 64, verse 1. Hear my voice, O God, in my prayer. Preserve my life from fear of the enemy. Hide me from the secret counsel of the wicked, from the insurrection of the workers of iniquity, who whet their tongue like a sword, and bend their bows to shoot their arrows, even bitter words. Again, here God is making it very clear that a sword and arrows are compared to words that are spoken, even bitter words, or words of condemnation when used by the enemy against the children of God. These bitter words, we know from Revelation 10:10, are words of God's judgment. The enemy of the child of God wants to condemn the child of God. Or we could say that the enemy wants to shoot at the child of God with arrows of condemnation. Let's continue with verse 4. That they may shoot in secret at the perfect. Suddenly do they shoot at him and fear not. So notice that in the first part of this verse, it says that they may shoot at the perfect, meaning those who have been made perfect. But the next part doesn't say that they shoot at them. It says they shoot at him, meaning Christ. And this is what we have to understand, that rejection of the truth proclaimed by the child of God is actually rejection against God himself. Remember what God said to Samuel in 1 Samuel 8, 7? He said, "For they have not rejected thee, but they have rejected me." Well, not only that, but also persecution against the child of God, like Saul of Tarsus was doing, is persecution against God himself. Remember what God said to Saul of Tarsus on the road to Damascus as he went to continue to persecute Christians? He said, "Saul, Saul, why persecutest thou me?" So let's read verse 4 of Psalm 64 once more, and now we can understand why it's written this way. That they may shoot in secret at the perfect. Suddenly do they shoot at him and fear not. They encourage themselves in an evil matter. They commune of lying snares privily. They say, "Who shall see them?" They search out iniquities. They accomplish a diligent search. Both the inward thought of every one of them and the heart is deep. But God shall shoot at them with an arrow. Suddenly shall they be wounded. So they shall make their own tongue fall upon themselves, that all that see them shall flee away. The same weapon that the enemy tries to use against the children of God, and in this particular passage it was the arrow, God uses the same weapon of war, or the same word of God, to destroy the enemy. Let's take a look at two more similar passages where God likens an arrow to the word of God, but as it's used by the enemy. The first one's in Proverbs 25, verse 18. Proverbs 25:18. There we read, "A man that beareth false witness against his neighbor is a maul, and a sword and a sharp arrow." Let's also turn to Jeremiah chapter 9, verse 8. In Jeremiah chapter 9, verse 8, we read, "Their tongue is as an arrow shot out. It speaketh deceit. One speaketh peaceably to his neighbor with his mouth, but in heart he lieth his weight." So here we learn a very important principle in that when God speaks of the shooting out of an arrow or arrows, it means that words are being spoken. So often we'll see the enemy is deceitfully shooting the arrows or speaking lies using the word of God against the child of God, or we'll see that God himself is the one shooting the arrows at the enemy, which means that his true children are declaring the truth of the word of God. Let's turn to Psalm chapter 18, and I want to read verses 13 to 14. Psalm 18, verse 13. There we read, "Jehovah also thundereth in the heavens, and the highest gave his voice, hailstones and coals of fire. Yea, he sent out his arrows and scattered them. He shot out lightnings and discomfited them." The Hebrew word translated here as "sent out" is Strong's number 7971, and it's the same word we see used in Isaiah 6:8, where God says, "Whom shall I send, and who will go for us? Then said I, Here I am, send me." So when we read of God sending out his arrows, we understand that God is sending out his word, and he sends out his word through his prophets, which have always declared the word of God. In other words, just as an arrow is a type and figure of the word of God, the arrow can also be a type and figure of the Lord Jesus Christ, because he is the word of God. And because the redeemed are in Christ, the arrows can also be a picture of the true believers declaring the word of God. Let's take a look at Isaiah 49, and we'll read the first three verses. Isaiah 49, verse 1. There we read, "Listen, O isles, unto me, and hearken, ye people, from far. Jehovah hath called me from the womb. From the bowels of my mother hath he made mention of my name. And he hath made my mouth like a sharp sword. In the shadow of his hand hath he hid me, and made me a polished shaft." Now, the words "polished shaft" here are two separate Hebrew words. The word "polished" is Strong's number 1305, And it's also translated as pure, as choice, as chosen, and as clean. And the word shaft is our word arrow. So let's reread this verse, which incidentally is speaking about Christ. He hath made my mouth like a sharp sword. In the shadow of his hand hath he hid me, and made me a pure arrow. In his quiver hath he hid me, and saith unto me, Thou art my servant, O Israel, in whom I will be glorified. It's interesting how God likens Christ to a pure arrow hidden in a quiver, because we read the same type of language regarding the children of God, who again are in Christ. Let's take a look at that at Psalm 127. And because it's a short chapter, we're going to go ahead and read the whole chapter. Psalm 127, we'll start at verse 1. Except Jehovah build the house, they labor in vain that build it. Except Jehovah keep the city, the watchman waketh, but in vain. It is vain for you to rise up early, to sit up late, to eat the bread of sorrows. For so he giveth his beloved sleep. Lo, children are an heritage of Jehovah, and the fruit of the womb is his reward. As arrows are in the hand of the mighty man, so are children of the youth. Happy is the man that hath his quiver full of them. They shall not be ashamed, but they shall speak with the enemies in the gate. Now, for a long time, I could only see this passage as speaking to earthly fathers and their children. But God is speaking here of something far greater. Here he's speaking of his own children, the elect. Verse 3 begins by stating that the children are an heritage of Jehovah. Well, the word heritage here is Strong's number 5159, and it's mainly translated as inheritance. Also, if you notice, verse 3 doesn't say children are an inheritance from Jehovah, like I used to think, but it says children are an inheritance of Jehovah. In Greenwich and Linear, this verse literally reads, Lo, the inheritance of Jehovah are sons. So is this saying that the true believers are God's inheritance? I thought that God was our inheritance. Well, the Bible states it both ways. Let's turn to Ephesians chapter 1, and let's read verses 10 to 12. In Ephesians chapter 1, verse 10, we read, That in the dispensation of the fullness of times he might gather together in one all things in Christ, both which are in heaven and which are on earth, even in him, in whom also, meaning in Christ, we have obtained an inheritance, being predestinated according to the purpose of him who worketh all things after the counsel of his own will, that we should be to the praise of his glory, who first trusted in Christ. Let's also take a look at a similar passage that speaks of the elect as being heirs of God our Father. It's in Romans chapter 8. We'll read verses 15 to 17. Romans 8:15. There we read, For ye have not received the spirit of bondage again to fear, but ye have received the spirit of adoption, whereby we cry, Abba, Father. The Spirit itself beareth witness with our spirit that we are the children of God. Or we could say that we are the children of our Father, who is God. And this is similar language to that of Psalm 127. Let's continue with verse 17. And if children, then heirs, heirs of God, and joint heirs with Christ, if so be that we suffer with him, that we may also be glorified together. Now let's take a look at how the Bible describes the elect as God's inheritance. And for that, we have to turn to 1 Kings chapter 8, verse 51. 1 Kings 8, 51, we read, For they be thy people, and thine inheritance, which thou broughtest forth out of Egypt, from the midst of the furnace of iron. Let's also take a look at Deuteronomy chapter 9, verse 29. There we read, Yet they are thy people, thine inheritance, which thou broughtest out by the mighty power and by thy stretched out arm. Let's take a look also at Psalm 28, and we're going to read verses 7 to 9. There we read, Jehovah is my strength and my shield. My heart trusted in him, and I am helped. Therefore my heart greatly rejoiceth, and with my song I will praise him. Jehovah is their strength, and he is the saving strength of his anointed. Save thy people, and bless thine inheritance. Feed them also, and lift them up forever. Okay, and the last passage we're going to see is Psalm 94, verse 14. There we read, "For Jehovah will not cast off his people, neither will he forsake his inheritance." So the Bible is clear that the elect are indeed the inheritance of God. So now that we understand that, let's turn back to Psalm 127, and I want to reread verses 3 and 4. Psalm 127, verse 3. "Lo, children are an heritage, or the inheritance of Jehovah, and the fruit of the womb is his reward. As arrows in the hand of a mighty man, so are children of the youth." So we can see that here, children are compared to arrows in the hand of a mighty man, which is a singular word, and can only be a reference to God himself. Let's turn to Psalm 78, and I want to read verse 65. Psalm 78, 65 says, "Then the Lord awakened as one out of sleep, like a mighty man that shouteth by reason of wine." Also, let's take a look at Isaiah 42, verse 13. Isaiah 42:13, there we read, "Jehovah shall go forth as a mighty man, and he shall stir up jealousy like a man of war. He shall cry, yea, roar, he shall prevail against his enemies." So God is the mighty man, and his children are as the arrows. So let's go back to Psalm 127 one more time, and I want to read verse 5. Psalm 127, verse 5. "Happy is the man that hath his quiver full of them. They shall not be ashamed, but they shall speak with the enemies in the gate." So here the word happy is the word blessed. Blessed is the man that hath his quiver full of them. Again, here, the man can be understood as the mighty man, which is God himself. And the second part of the verse says, "They shall not be ashamed." Well, the word "they" is a reference to the arrows, or to the children of God. They shall not be ashamed, because their sins are no longer naked before the eyes of God, because their sins have been covered. Now, before we move on to another type and figure of the Word of God, I'd like to go over one more thing we can learn from the arrow. Because the arrow is a type and figure of the Word of God, as we have seen, as the Word of God, it serves another purpose as well. Let's take a look at 1 Samuel 20 to see if you can notice another use for the arrow as the Word of God. It's in 1 Samuel 20, verses 18 to 23. 1 Samuel 20, verse 18 says, "Then Jonathan said to David, Tomorrow is the new moon, and thou shalt be missed, because thy seat will be empty. And when thou hast stayed 3 days, then shalt thou go down quickly and come to the place where thou didst hide thyself when the business was in hand, and shalt remain by the stone easel. And I will shoot 3 arrows on the side thereof, as though I shot at a mark. And behold, I will send the lad, saying, Go, find the arrows. If I expressly say unto the lad, Behold, the arrows are on the side of thee, take them, then come thou, for there is peace to thee, and no hurt, as Jehovah liveth. But if I say thus to the young man, Behold, the arrows are beyond thee, go thy way, for Jehovah hath sent thee away. And as touching the matter of which thou and I have spoken of, behold, Jehovah be between thee and me forever." So we can see that in this historical account, God records for us an account of Jonathan using arrows to do what? To warn David. Or we could say that the arrow or the word of God is being used to warn the child of God, typified by David, which is exactly what we read elsewhere that the word of God does. It warns his people. Let's take a look at that in Psalm 19. In Psalm 19, we'll find that in verses 7 to 11. There we read, "The law of Jehovah is perfect, converting the soul. The testimony of Jehovah is sure, making the wise simple. The statutes of Jehovah are right, rejoicing the heart. The commandment of Jehovah is pure, enlightening the eyes. The fear of Jehovah is clean, enduring forever. The judgments of Jehovah are true and righteous altogether. More to be desired are they than gold, yea, than much fine gold, sweeter also than honey and the honeycomb. Moreover, by them," meaning by his law, by his testimonies, by his statutes, by his commandments, and by his judgments, or we could say, "Moreover, by the word of God is thy servant warned, and in keeping them there is great reward." So the arrow, according to the Bible, is a type and figure of the Word of God. So let's go ahead and jump right into our next word, which is also a type and figure of the Word of God. It's actually two words because they're often found side by side. It's the words fire and brimstone. Once we understand that God uses these words to be a type and figure of the Word of God, it'll be easier to understand the verses where they appear to be referring to a literal fire and brimstone, but are actually referring to the Word of God. So let's first take a look at a few passages that confirm for us what these two words actually represent. Let's turn to Jeremiah chapter 5, verse 14. In Jeremiah 5, 14, we read, "Wherefore thus saith Jehovah, God of hosts, because ye speak this word, behold, I will make my words in thy mouth fire, and this people wood, and it shall devour them." Did you see that? God is making his words in Jeremiah's mouth fire for the purpose of bringing judgment upon this people. Fire is therefore a type and figure of the Word of God. Well, how about the word brimstone? For that, let's take a look at Isaiah chapter 30. We'll read Isaiah 30, verse 33. There we read, "For Tophet is ordained of old, yea, for the king is prepared. He hath made it deep and large. The pile thereof is fire and much wood. The breath of Jehovah, like a stream of brimstone, doth kindle it." So here we can see that the breath of Jehovah is likened to a stream of brimstone. Well, what do we know about the breath of God? That's how all of Scripture was given. We know that because of what we read in 2 Timothy 3:16. There we read, "All Scripture is given by inspiration of God and is profitable for doctrine, for reproof, for correction, for instruction in righteousness." Well, the word inspiration in this passage comes from two root words which mean God breathed. All of Scripture is God breathed, or we can say all of Scripture comes from the breath of God. So the breath of Jehovah, or the Word of God, is like a stream of brimstone. Fire and brimstone, therefore, can be correctly understood to be a type and figure of the Word of God. Now, when we look up the places where these two words are used, we discover that more specifically, these two words represent the Word of God in judgment. So let's take a look at Genesis chapter 19, verse 24. Genesis 19:24, we read, "Then Jehovah rained upon Sodom and upon Gomorrah, brimstone and fire from Jehovah out of heaven." When we look at the account of Sodom and Gomorrah, we can see that God literally destroyed them with literal fire and brimstone. We can know this because of what Abraham saw afterwards. Let's take a look a few verses down in verses 27 and 28. There we read, "And Abraham got up early in the morning to the place where he stood before Jehovah, and he looked toward Sodom and Gomorrah, and toward all the land of the plain, and beheld, and lo, the smoke of the country went up as the smoke of a furnace." When Abraham looked toward Sodom, he saw smoke. Now, of course, God used this historical account to be recorded in his word in order to teach us a spiritual truth about fire and brimstone and what it represents. And so because God decided to destroy Sodom and Gomorrah the way he did with fire and brimstone, God is setting the context for his use of fire and brimstone, and the context is judgment. Well, if we turn to Jude verse 7, we can confirm that this historical event was really recorded for us to teach us about the judgment of God. Let's take a look at Jude. We're going to read verses 6 to 7. There we read, "And the angels which kept not their first estate, but left their own habitation, he hath reserved in everlasting chains under darkness unto the judgment of the great day, even as Sodom and Gomorrah, and the cities about them in like manner, giving themselves over to fornication and going after strange flesh, are set forth for an example, suffering the vengeance of eternal fire." Sodom and Gomorrah's destruction by fire and brimstone was set forth as an example of those who suffered the vengeance of eternal fire. Fire and brimstone, therefore, is a type and figure of the Word of God as it brings the judgment of God. In other words, the literal fire and brimstone that God rained down on Sodom and Gomorrah is used by God in a spiritual way to speak of his judgment. Let's turn to Psalm 11, and we're going to read verse 6. Psalm 11, verse 6, we read, Upon the wicked he shall rain snares, fire and brimstone, and a horrible tempest. This shall be the portion of their cup. Well, again, here we have the context of God's judgment, and we find that fire and brimstone will rain down from heaven. Well, typically, our natural reaction is to immediately recall what happened to Sodom and Gomorrah, and to assume that this verse was going to be fulfilled literally, the same way it happened then. But God helps us to understand that the nature of this judgment mentioned is not literal at all, but it's spiritual in nature. He does this by including the word snares as part of what will be raining down from heaven, along with the fire and brimstone. He says, upon the wicked, he shall rain snares, fire and brimstone, and an horrible tempest. This shall be the portion of their cup. Well, what is a snare? This word is Strong's number 6341, and it's used to refer to traps, which are used to catch an animal, and also to allegorical snares, which are laid for people. Let's turn to Ecclesiastes chapter 9, and we're going to read verse 12. Ecclesiastes 9, verse 12, we read, for man also knoweth not his time, as the fishes that are taken in an evil net, and as the birds that are caught in the snare, so are the sons of men snared in an evil time, when it falleth suddenly upon them. So when we go back to Psalm 11:6, we see that God included the word snares so that we would be able to distinguish just what type of judgment God has in view here. In other words, since we can be sure that literal snares or traps aren't going to be falling from heaven, so we can be sure that the fire and brimstone are not literal also, but just like the snares, are spiritual in nature. Let's take a look at another example. Let's turn to Revelation chapter 14, and I want to read verses 10 to 11. Revelation 14, verse 10. There we read, the same shall drink of the wine of the wrath of God, which is poured out without mixture into the cup of his indignation. And he shall be tormented with fire and brimstone in the presence of the holy angels and in the presence of the Lamb. And the smoke of their torment ascendeth up forever and ever. And they have no rest day nor night, who worship the beast and his image, and whosoever receiveth the mark of his name. This passage is taking place in our day, in the day of judgment, and the whole world is drinking of the wine of the wrath of God. The world is also being tormented with fire and brimstone, or we could say that the world is being tormented with the word of God itself. Also notice that this torment is taking place in the presence of the holy angels, or better translated, as saintly messengers, and in the presence of the Lamb, which is Christ. This means that the world is being tormented by the word of God in the presence of the children of God, because it's the children of God who are charged with declaring the gospel of God's judgment. Also, notice the similarity between this language of fire and brimstone with Sodom and Gomorrah's account. It was during the burning of the fire and brimstone that the smoke arose, which Abraham saw. And today, during the day of judgment, we read of the smoke of their torment ascendeth up forever and ever, or better translated as to ever and ever, meaning up to the point of eternity. So now that we understand that fire and brimstone are a type and figure of the word of God, and that God used this fire and brimstone to actually be spiritual in nature in our day, we can better understand two other passages which speak of God's judgment of fire and brimstone. First one is in Revelation chapter 19, verse 20. Let's take a look at that. Revelation chapter 19, verse 20. There we read, and the beast was taken, and with him the false prophet that wrought miracles before him, with which he deceived them that had received the mark of the beast, and them that worshipped his image. These both were cast alive into a lake of fire burning with brimstone. So we understand that when we hear the phrase fire and brimstone, that we can understand it to mean the word of God. Well, now we see that God mentions that this takes place in a lake. Let's take a look at Revelation 20, verse 10. Revelation 20, verse 10, we read, and the devil that deceived them was cast into the lake of fire and brimstone, where the beast and the false prophet are, and shall be tormented day and night forever and ever. Now this passage provides a key that helps us put this event into a timeline, because it says that in this lake of fire and brimstone, the beast and the false prophet and the devil are cast into it. Incidentally, these are all the names which describe the same person. They're describing Satan. Satan was cast into the lake of fire where he's being tormented day and night forever and ever. And again, just like we went over in Revelation 14:11, the phrase forever and ever is better translated as to ever and ever, or up to the point of eternity, because of the key words that are used here that we see as day and night. In other words, this torment in the lake of fire is taking place while day and night still take place, because we know that in eternity, there will be no day and night there like there is here now during this time of judgment. Let's take a look at Revelation 22, verse 5. There we read, "And there shall be no night there, and they need no candle, neither light of the sun, for the Lord God giveth them light, and they shall reign forever and ever." Now, this passage is definitely speaking about eternity, because day and night no longer exist. So the lake of fire seems to be a reference to God's judgment of fire and brimstone here on earth, not in eternity. Let's take a look at our last passage on this subject. Revelation 21, verse 8. There we read, "But the fearful and unbelieving and the abominable and murderers and whoremongers and sorcerers and idolaters and all liars shall have their part in the lake which burneth with fire and brimstone, which is the second death." So if the lake of fire and brimstone is God's judgment here on earth, then God also calls this time period the second death. The first death we know was the death of the soul, which everyone experienced, but I was always under the assumption that the second death was when the unsaved men physically died and existed no more. But God is referring to this time period as the second death. And during this time period, the world is still very much alive. Why then call it the second death? Well, because the moment God shut the door on May 21, 2011, all of the unsaved were cast into the lake of fire and brimstone. That is, they were cast into the judgment of the Word of God. And the fate of everyone in the lake of fire became sealed without the possibility of ever changing. In other words, the world has entered into the second death. And at the end of this world, God's judgment will be completed. Let's close with a word of prayer. Dear Heavenly Father, we thank you once again for allowing us to come before you, Lord, to share your word, to talk about your word, Father, and to learn from your word. Lord, we're grateful for allowing us to do this each and every time, Lord, each and every day that we can go to your word, open the book, Lord, and learn something from your word. We ask, Lord, that you continue to guide us into truth, Lord, that if we've said anything in error, Lord, that you might bring us to correction. We thank you, Father, for your grace. We thank you, Father, for our salvation and the hope that we

0: We welcome you to eBible Fellowship's Bible Reading Program. We read in 2 Timothy 3, verse 16, "All Scripture is given by inspiration of God, and is profitable for doctrine, for reproof, for correction, for instruction in righteousness." Now, let's begin our Bible Reading Program.
1: First Kings 9. And it came to pass, when Solomon had finished the building of the house of the Lord, and the king's house, and all Solomon's desire, which he was pleased to do, that the Lord appeared to Solomon the second time, as he had appeared unto him at Gibeon. And the Lord said unto him, "I have heard thy prayer and thy supplication that thou hast made before me. I have hallowed this house which thou hast built, to put my name there forever, and mine eyes and mine heart shall be there perpetually. And if thou wilt walk before me as David thy father walked, in integrity of heart and in uprightness, to do according to all that I have commanded thee, and wilt keep my statutes and my judgments, then I will establish the throne of thy kingdom upon Israel forever, as I promised to David thy father, saying, There shall not fail thee a man upon the throne of Israel. But if ye shall at all turn from following me, ye or your children, and will not keep my commandments and my statutes which I have set before you, but go and serve other gods and worship them, then will I cut off Israel out of the land which I have given them, and this house which I have hallowed for my name will I cast out of my sight, and Israel shall be a proverb and a byword among all people. And at this house which is high, every one that passeth by it shall be astonished, and shall hiss, and they shall say, Why hath the Lord done thus unto this land and to this house? And they shall answer, Because they forsook the Lord their God, who brought forth their fathers out of the land of Egypt, and have taken hold upon other gods, and have worshipped them and served them. Therefore hath the Lord brought upon them this evil. And it came to pass at the end of 20 years, when Solomon had built the two houses, the house of the Lord and the king's house. Now Hiram the king of Tyre had furnished Solomon with cedar trees and fir trees, and with gold, according to all his desire, that then King Solomon gave Hiram 20 cities in the land of Galilee. And Hiram came out from Tyre to see the cities which Solomon had given him, and they pleased him not. And he said, What cities are these which thou hast given me, my brother? And he called them the land of Kabul unto this day. And Hiram sent to the king 60 talents of gold. And this is the reason of the levy which King Solomon raised, for to build the house of the Lord, and his own house, and Millo, and the wall of Jerusalem, and Hazor, and Megiddo, and Gezer. For Pharaoh king of Egypt had gone up, and taken Gezer, and burnt it with fire, and slain the Canaanites that dwelt in the city, and given it for a present unto his daughter, Solomon's wife. And Solomon built Gezer and Beth-horon the Nether, and Baalath and Tadmor in the wilderness in the land, and all the cities of store that Solomon had, and cities for his chariots, and cities for his horsemen, and that which Solomon desired to build in Jerusalem, and in Lebanon, and in all the land of his dominion. And all the people that were left of the Amorites, Hittites, Perizzites, Hivites, and Jebusites, which were not of the children of Israel, their children that were left after them in the land, whom the children of Israel also were not able utterly to destroy, upon those did Solomon levy a tribute of bond service unto this day. But of the children of Israel did Solomon make no bondmen, but they were men of war, and his servants, and his princes, and his captains, and rulers of his chariots, and his horsemen. These were the chief of the officers that were over Solomon's work, 550. Which bare rule over the people that wrought in the work. But Pharaoh's daughter came up out of the city of David unto her house which Solomon had built for her. Then did he build Millo. And 3 times in a year did Solomon offer burnt offerings and peace offerings upon the altar which he built unto the Lord. And he burnt incense upon the altar that was before the Lord. So he finished the house. And King Solomon made a navy of ships in Ezion-Geber, which is beside Eloth, on the shore of the Red Sea, in the land of Edom. And Hiram sent in the navy his servants, shipmen that had knowledge of the sea, with the servants of Solomon. And they came to Ophir, and fetched from thence gold, 420 talents and brought it to King Solomon. 1 Kings 10. And when the queen of Sheba heard of the fame of Solomon concerning the name of the Lord, she came to prove him with hard questions. And she came to Jerusalem with a very great train, with camels that bear spices, and very much gold, and precious stones. And when she was come to Solomon, she communed with him all that was in her heart. And Solomon told her all her questions. There was not anything hid from the king, which he told her not. And when the queen of Sheba had seen all of Solomon's wisdom, and the house that he had built, and the meat of his table, and the sitting of his servants, and the attendance of his ministers, and their apparel, and his cupbearers, and his ascent by which he went up unto the house of the Lord, there was no more spirit in her. And she said to the king, It was a true report that I heard in mine own land of thy acts and of thy wisdom. Howbeit, I believed not the words until I came, and mine eyes had seen it. And behold, the half was not told me. Thy wisdom and prosperity exceedeth the fame which I heard. Happy are thy men, happy are these thy servants, which stand continually before thee, and that hear thy wisdom. Blessed be the Lord thy God, which delighted in thee, to set thee on the throne of Israel. Because the Lord loved Israel forever, therefore made he thee king, to do judgment and justice. And she gave the king 120 talents of gold, and spices very great store, and precious stones. There came no more such abundance of spices as these which the queen of Sheba gave to King Solomon. And the navy also of Hiram, that brought gold from Ophir, brought in from Ophir great plenty of almug trees and precious stones. And the king made of the almug trees pillars for the house of the Lord, and for the king's house harps also, and psalteries for singers. There came no such almug trees nor were seen unto this day. And King Solomon gave unto the queen of Sheba all her desire, whatsoever she asked, beside that which Solomon gave her of his royal bounty. So she turned and went to her own country, she and her servants. Now the weight of gold that came to Solomon in 1 year was 666 talents of gold, beside that he had of the merchantmen and of the traffic of the spice merchants and all the kings of Arabia and of the governors of the country. And King Solomon made 200 targets of beaten gold, 600 shekels of gold went to one target. And he made 300 shields of beaten gold, 3 pounds of gold went to one shield. And the king put them in the house of the forest of Lebanon. Moreover, the king made a great throne of ivory and overlaid it with the best gold. The throne had 6 steps, and the top of the throne was round behind, and there were stays on either side of the place of the seat, and 2 lions stood beside the stays. And 12 lions stood there on the one side, and on the other upon the 6 steps. There was not the like made in any kingdom. And all King Solomon's drinking vessels were of gold, and all the vessels of the house of the forest of Lebanon were of pure gold. None were of silver. It was nothing accounted of in the days of Solomon. For the king had at sea a navy of Tarshish with the navy of Hiram. Once in 3 years came the navy of Tarshish, bringing gold and silver, ivory and apes and peacocks. So King Solomon exceeded all the kings of the earth for riches and for wisdom. And all the earth sought to Solomon to hear his wisdom, which God had put in his heart. And they brought every man his present, vessels of silver and vessels of gold, and garments and armor and spices, horses and mules, a rate year by year. And Solomon gathered together chariots and horsemen, and he had 1,400 chariots, and 12,000 horsemen, whom he bestowed in the cities for chariots, and with the king at Jerusalem. And the king made silver to be in Jerusalem as stones, and cedars made he to be as the sycamore trees that are in the vale for abundance. And Solomon had horses brought out of Egypt, and linen yarn. The king's merchants received the linen yarn at a price. And a chariot came up and went out of Egypt for 600 shekels of silver, and an horse for 150. And so for all the kings of the Hittites and for the kings of Syria did they bring them out by their means.

First Kings 11. But King Solomon loved many strange women, together with the daughter of Pharaoh, women of the Moabites, Ammonites, Edomites, Zidonians, and Hittites. Of the nations concerning which the Lord said unto the children of Israel, ye shall not go into them, neither shall they come in unto you. For surely they will turn away your heart after their gods. Solomon clave unto these in love. And he had 700 wives, princesses, and 300 concubines, and his wives turned away his heart. For it came to pass, when Solomon was old, that his wives turned away his heart after other gods, and his heart was not perfect with the Lord his God, as was the heart of David his father. For Solomon went after Ashtoreth, the goddess of the Zidonians, and after Milcom, the abomination of the Ammonites. And Solomon did evil in the sight of the Lord, and went not fully after the Lord, as did David his father. Then did Solomon build an high place for Chemosh, the abomination of Moab, in the hill that is before Jerusalem, and for Molech, the abomination of the children of Ammon. And likewise did he for all his strange wives, which burnt incense and sacrificed unto their gods. And the Lord was angry with Solomon, because his heart was turned away from the Lord God of Israel, which had appeared unto him twice, and had commanded him concerning this thing, that he should not go after other gods, but he kept not that which the Lord commanded. Wherefore the Lord said unto Solomon, Forasmuch as this is done of thee, and thou hast not kept my covenant and my statutes, which I have commanded thee, I will surely rend the kingdom from thee, and will give it to thy servant. Notwithstanding in thy days, I will not do it for David thy father's sake, but I will rend it out of the hand of thy son. Howbeit, I will not rend away all the kingdom, but will give one tribe to thy son for David my servant's sake, and for Jerusalem's sake, which I have chosen. And the Lord stirred up an adversary unto Solomon, Hadad the Edomite. He was of the king's seed in Edom. For it came to pass, when David was in Edom, and Joab the captain of the host was gone up to bury the slain, after he had smitten every male in Edom, for 6 months did Joab remain there with all Israel, until he had cut off every male in Edom, that Hadad fled, he and certain Edomites of his father's servants with him, to go into Egypt, Hadad being yet a little child. And they arose out of Midian, and came to Paran, and they took men with them out of Paran, and they came to Egypt, unto Pharaoh king of Egypt, which gave him an house, and appointed him victuals, and gave him land. And Hadad found great favor in the sight of Pharaoh, so that he gave him to wife the sister of his own wife, the sister of Tahpenes the queen. And the sister of Tahpenes bare him Genubath his son, whom Tahpenes weaned in Pharaoh's house. And Genubath was in Pharaoh's household among the sons of Pharaoh. And when Hadad heard in Egypt that David slept with his fathers, and that Joab the captain of the host was dead, Hadad said to Pharaoh, Let me depart, that I may go to mine own country. Then Pharaoh said unto him, But what hast thou lacked with me, that, behold, thou seekest to go to thine own country? And he answered, Nothing. Howbeit, let me go in any wise. And God stirred him up another adversary, Rezon the son of Eliada, which fled from his lord, Hadadezer, king of Zobah. And he gathered men unto him, and became captain over a band, when David slew them of Zobah. And they went to Damascus, and dwelt therein, and reigned in Damascus. And he was an adversary to Israel all the days of Solomon, beside the mischief that Hadad did. And he abhorred Israel, and reigned over Syria. And Jeroboam the son of Nebat, an Ephratite of Zeredah, Solomon's servant, whose mother's name was Zeruah, a widow woman, even he lifted up his hand against the king. And this was the cause that he lifted up his hand against the king. Solomon built Milo, and repaired the breaches of the city of David his father. And the man Jeroboam was a mighty man of valor. And Solomon, seeing the young man that he was industrious, made him ruler over all the charge of the house of Joseph. And it came to pass that at that time, when Jeroboam went out of Jerusalem, that the prophet Ahijah the Shilonite found him in the way, and he had clad himself with a new garment, and they two were alone in the field. And Ahijah caught the new garment that was on him, and rent it in 12 pieces. And he said to Jeroboam,
take thee 10 pieces. For thus saith the Lord, the God of Israel, Behold, I will rend the kingdom out of the hand of Solomon, and will give 10 tribes to thee. But he shall have 1 tribe for my servant David's sake, and for Jerusalem's sake, the city which I have chosen out of all the tribes of Israel. Because that they have forsaken me, and have worshipped Ashtoreth, the goddess of the Zidonians, Chemosh, the god of the Moabites, and Milcom, the god of the children of Ammon, and have not walked in my ways, to do that which is right in mine eyes, and to keep my statutes and my judgments, as did David his father. Howbeit, I will not take the whole kingdom out of his hand, but I will make him prince all the days of his life, for David my servant's sake, whom I chose, because he kept my commandments and my statutes. But I will take the kingdom out of his son's hand, and will give it unto thee, even 10 tribes. And unto his son will I give 1 tribe, that David my servant may have a light alway before me in Jerusalem, the city which I have chosen me to put my name there. And I will take thee, and thou shalt reign according to all that thy soul desireth, and shalt be king over Israel. And it shall be, if thou wilt hearken unto all that I command thee, and wilt walk in my ways, and do that is right in my sight, to keep my statutes and my commandments, as David my servant did, that I will be with thee, and build thee a sure house, as I built for David, and will give Israel unto thee. And I will for this afflict the seed of David, but not forever. Solomon sought therefore to kill Jeroboam, and Jeroboam arose, and fled into Egypt, unto Shishak king of Egypt, and was in Egypt until the death of Solomon. And the rest of the acts of Solomon, and all that he did, and his wisdom, are they not written in the book of the acts of Solomon? And the time that Solomon reigned in Jerusalem over all Israel was 40 years. And Solomon slept with his fathers, and was buried in the city of David his father. And Rehoboam his son reigned in his stead. 1 Kings 12. And Rehoboam went to Shechem, for all Israel were come to Shechem to make him king. And it came to pass, when Jeroboam the son of Nebat, who was yet in Egypt, heard of it, for he was fled from the presence of King Solomon, and Jeroboam dwelt in Egypt, that they sent and called him. And Jeroboam and all the congregation of Israel came, and spake unto Rehoboam, saying, Thy father made our yoke grievous. Now therefore make thou the grievous service of thy father, and his heavy yoke which he put upon us, lighter, and we will serve thee. And he said unto them, Depart yet for 3 days, then come again to me. And the people departed. And King Rehoboam consulted with the old men that stood before Solomon his father while he yet lived, and said, How do ye advise that I may answer this people? And they spake unto him, saying, If thou wilt be a servant unto this people this day, and wilt serve them, and answer them, and speak good words to them, then they will be thy servants forever. But he forsook the counsel of the old men which they had given him, and consulted with the young men that were grown up with him, and which stood before him. And he said unto them, What counsel give ye that we may answer this people who have spoken to me, saying, Make the yoke which thy father did put upon us lighter? And the young men that were grown up with him spake unto him, saying, Thus shalt thou speak unto this people that spake unto thee, saying, Thy father made our yoke heavy, but make thou it lighter unto us. Thus shalt thou say unto them, My little finger shall be thicker than my father's loins. And now, whereas my father did lade you with a heavy yoke, I will add to your yoke. My father hath chastised you with whips, but I will chastise you with scorpions. So Jeroboam and all the people came to Rehoboam the third day, as the king had appointed, saying, Come to me again the third day. And the king answered the people roughly, and forsook the old men's counsel that they gave him, and spake to them after the counsel of the young men, saying, My father made your yoke heavy, and I will add to your yoke. My father also chastised you with whips, but I will chastise you with scorpions. Wherefore the king hearkened not unto the people, for the cause was from the Lord, that he might perform his saying, which the Lord spake by Ahijah the Shilonite unto Jeroboam the son of Nebat. So when all Israel saw that the king hearkened not unto them, the people answered the king, saying, What portion have we in David? Neither have we inheritance in the son of Jesse. To your tents, O Israel,
Now see to thine own house, David. So Israel departed unto their tents. But as for the children of Israel, which dwelt in the cities of Judah, Rehoboam reigned over them. Then King Rehoboam sent Adoram, who was over the tribute, and all Israel stoned him with stones that he died. Therefore King Rehoboam made speed to get him up to his chariot to flee to Jerusalem. So Israel rebelled against the house of David unto this day. And it came to pass, when all Israel heard that Jeroboam was come again, that they sent and called him unto the congregation, and made him king over all Israel. There was none that followed the house of David, but the tribe of Judah only. And when Rehoboam was come to Jerusalem, he assembled all the house of Judah with the tribe of Benjamin, and 180,000 chosen men, which were warriors, to fight against the house of Israel, to bring the kingdom again to Rehoboam the son of Solomon. But the word of God came unto Shemaiah the man of God, saying, Speak unto Rehoboam the son of Solomon, king of Judah, and unto all the house of Judah and Benjamin, and to the remnant of the people, saying, Thus saith the Lord, Ye shall not go up, nor fight against your brethren, the children of Israel. Return every man to his house, for this thing is from me. They hearkened therefore to the word of the Lord, and returned to depart according to the word of the Lord. Then Jeroboam built Shechem in Mount Ephraim, and dwelt therein, and went out thence, and built Penuel. And Jeroboam said in his heart, Now shall the kingdom return to the house of David. If this people go up to do sacrifice in the house of the Lord at Jerusalem, then shall the heart of this people turn again unto their Lord, even unto Rehoboam king of Judah, and they shall kill me, and go again to Rehoboam king of Judah. Whereupon the king took counsel, and made two calves of gold, and said unto them, It is too much for you to go up to Jerusalem. Behold, thy gods, O Israel, which brought thee up out of the land of Egypt. And he set the one in Bethel, and the other he put in Dan. And this thing became a sin, for the people went to worship before the one, even unto Dan. And he made an house of high places, and made priests of the lowest of the people, which were not of the sons of Levi. And Jeroboam ordained a feast in the eighth month, on the 15th day of the month, like unto the feast that is in Judah, and he offered upon the altar. So did he in Bethel, sacrificing unto the calves that he had made, and he placed in Bethel the priests of the high places which he had made. So he offered upon the altar which he had made in Bethel the 15th day of the eighth month, even in the month which he had devised of his own heart, and ordained a feast unto the children of Israel, and he offered upon the altar and burnt incense.

1 Kings 13. And behold, there came a man of God out of Judah by the word of the Lord unto Bethel, and Jeroboam stood by the altar to burn incense. And he cried against the altar in the word of the Lord, and said, O altar, altar, thus saith the Lord, behold, a child shall be born into the house of David, Josiah by name, and upon thee shall he offer the priests of the high places that burn incense upon thee, and men's bones shall be burnt upon thee. And he gave a sign the same day, saying, This is the sign which the Lord hath spoken. Behold, the altar shall be rent, and the ashes that are upon it shall be poured out. And it came to pass, when King Jeroboam heard the saying of the man of God, which had cried against the altar in Bethel, that he put forth his hand from the altar, saying, Lay hold on him. And his hand which he put forth against him dried up, so that he could not pull it in again to him. The altar also was rent, and the ashes poured out from the altar, according to the sign which the man of God had given by the word of the Lord. And the king answered and said unto the man of God, Entreat now the face of the Lord thy God, and pray for me, that my hand may be restored me again. And the man of God besought the Lord, and the king's hand was restored him again, and became as it was before. And the king said unto the man of God, Come home with me, and refresh thyself, and I will give thee a reward. And the man of God said unto the king, If thou wilt give me half thine house, I will not go in with thee, neither will I eat bread nor drink water in this place. For so was it charged me by the word of the Lord, saying, Eat no bread nor drink water, nor turn again by the same way that thou camest. So he went another way, and returned not by the way that he came to Bethel. Now there dwelt an old prophet in Bethel, and his sons came and told him all the works that the man of God had done that day in Bethel, the words which he had spoken unto the king, them they told also to their father. And their father said unto them, What way went he? For his sons had seen what way the man of God went which came from Judah. And he said unto his sons, Saddle me the ass. So they saddled him the ass, and he rode thereon, and went after the man of God, and found him sitting under an oak. And he said unto him, Art thou the man of God that camest from Judah? And he said, I am. Then he said unto him, Come home with me, and eat bread. And he said, I may not return with thee, nor go in with thee, neither will I eat bread nor drink water with thee in this place. For it was said to me by the word of the Lord, Thou shalt eat no bread, nor drink water there, nor turn again to go by the way that thou camest. He said unto him, I am a prophet also, as thou art. And an angel spake unto me by the word of the Lord, saying, Bring him back with thee into thine house, that he may eat bread and drink water. But he lied unto him. So he went back with him, and did eat bread in his house, and drank water. And it came to pass, as they sat at the table, that the word of the Lord came unto the prophet that brought him back. And he cried unto the man of God that came from Judah, saying, Thus saith the Lord, Forasmuch as thou hast disobeyed the mouth of the Lord, and hast not kept the commandment which the Lord thy God commanded thee, but camest back, and hast eaten bread and drunk water in the place of the which the Lord did say to thee, Eat no bread and drink no water, thy carcass shall not come unto the sepulchre of thy fathers. And it came to pass, after he had eaten bread, and after he had drunk, that he saddled for him the ass, to wit, for the prophet whom he had brought back. And when he was gone, a lion met him in the way, and slew him, and his carcass was cast in the way, and the ass stood by it. The lion also stood by the carcass. And behold, men passed by, and saw the carcass cast in the way, and the lion standing by the carcass. And they came and told it in the city where the old prophet dwelt. And when the prophet that brought him back from the way heard thereof, he said, It is the man of God, who was disobedient unto the word of the Lord. Therefore the Lord hath delivered him unto the lion, which hath torn him, and slain him, according to the word of the Lord, which he spake unto him. And he spake unto his sons, saying, Saddle me the ass. And they saddled him. And he went and found his carcass cast in the way, and the ass and the lion standing by the carcass. The lion had not eaten the carcass, nor torn the ass.
And the prophet took up the carcass of the man of God, and laid it upon the ass, and brought it back. And the old prophet came to the city to mourn and to bury him. And he laid his carcass in his own grave, and they mourned over him, saying, Alas, my brother! And it came to pass, after he had buried him, that he spake to his sons, saying, When I am dead, then bury me in the sepulchre wherein the man of God is buried. Lay my bones beside his bones. For the saying which he cried by the word of the Lord against the altar in Bethel, and against all the houses of the high places which are in the cities of Samaria, shall surely come to pass. After this thing, Jeroboam returned not from his evil way, but made again of the lowest of the people priests of the high places. Whosoever would, he consecrated him, and he became one of the priests of the high places. And this thing became sin unto the house of Jeroboam, even to cut it off, and to destroy it from the face of the earth. 1 Kings 14. At that time Abijah the son of Jeroboam fell sick. And Jeroboam said to his wife, Arise, I pray thee, and disguise thyself, that thou be not known to be the wife of Jeroboam, and get thee to Shiloh. Behold, there is Ahijah the prophet, which told me that I should be king over this people. And take with thee 10 loaves and cracknels, and a cruse of honey, and go to him. He shall tell thee what shall become of the child. And Jeroboam's wife did so, and arose, and went to Shiloh, and came to the house of Ahijah. But Ahijah could not see, for his eyes were set by reason of his age. And the Lord said unto Ahijah, Behold, the wife of Jeroboam cometh to ask a thing of thee for her son, for he is sick. Thus and thus shalt thou say unto her, for it shall be, when she cometh in, that she shall feign herself to be another woman. And it was so, when Ahijah heard the sound of her feet as she came in at the door, that he said, Come in, thou wife of Jeroboam, why feignest thou thyself to be another? For I am sent to thee with heavy tidings. Go tell Jeroboam, Thus saith the Lord God of Israel, Forasmuch as I exalted thee from among the people, and made thee prince over my people Israel, and rent the kingdom away from the house of David, and gave it thee, and yet thou hast not been as my servant David, who kept my commandments, and who followed me with all his heart, to do that only which was right in mine eyes, but hast done evil above all that were before thee, for thou hast gone and made thee other gods and molten images to provoke me to anger, and hast cast me behind thy back. Therefore, behold, I will bring evil upon the house of Jeroboam, and will cut off from Jeroboam him that pisseth against the wall, and him that is shut up and left in Israel, and will take away the remnant of the house of Jeroboam, as a man taketh away dung, till it all be gone. Him that dieth of Jeroboam in the city shall the dogs eat, and him that dieth in the field shall the fowls of the air eat, for the Lord hath spoken it. Arise thou therefore, get thee to thine own house, and when thy feet enter into the city, the child shall die. And all Israel shall mourn for him and bury him, for he only of Jeroboam shall come to the grave, because in him there is found some good thing toward the Lord God of Israel in the house of Jeroboam. Moreover, the Lord shall raise him up a king over Israel, who shall cut off the house of Jeroboam that day. But what? Even now. For the Lord shall smite Israel as a reed is shaken in the water, and he shall root up Israel out of this good land, which he gave to their fathers, and shall scatter them beyond the river,

And the days which Jeroboam reigned were 22 years, and he slept with his fathers, and Nadab his son reigned in his stead. And Rehoboam the son of Solomon reigned in Judah. Rehoboam was 41 years old when he began to reign, and he reigned 17 years in Jerusalem, the city which the Lord did choose out of all the tribes of Israel, to put his name there. And his mother's name was Naamah an Ammonitess. And Judah did evil in the sight of the Lord, and they provoked him to jealousy with their sins which they had committed, above all that their fathers had done. For they also built them high places and images and groves on every high hill and under every green tree. And there were also Sodomites in the land, and they did according to all the abominations of the nations which the Lord cast out before the children of Israel. And it came to pass in the 5th year of King Rehoboam that Shishak, king of Egypt, came up against Jerusalem. And he took away the treasures of the house of the Lord and the treasures of the king's house. He even took away all. And he took away all the shields of gold which Solomon had made. And King Rehoboam made in their stead brazen shields and committed them unto the hands of the chief of the guard which kept the door of the king's house. And it was so, when the king went into the house of the Lord, that the guard bare them and brought them back into the guard chamber. Now the rest of the acts of Rehoboam and all that he did, are they not written in the book of Chronicles of the kings of Judah? And there was war between Rehoboam and Jeroboam all their days. And Rehoboam slept with his fathers and was buried with his fathers in the city of David. And his mother's name was Naamah an Ammonitess. And Abijam his son reigned in his stead.

0: 1 Kings 15. Now in the 18th year of King Jeroboam the son of Nebat reigned Abijam over Judah. 3 years reigned he in Jerusalem, and his mother's name was Maachah, the daughter of Abishalom. And he walked in all the sins of his father, which he had done before him, and his heart was not perfect with the Lord his God, as the heart of David his father. Nevertheless, for David's sake did the Lord his God give him a lamp in Jerusalem to set his son up after him and to establish Jerusalem. Because David did that which was right in the eyes of the Lord, and turned not aside from anything that he commanded him all the days of his life, save only in the matter of Uriah the Hittite. And there was war between Rehoboam and Jeroboam all the days of his life. Now the rest of the acts of Abijam and all that he did, are they not written in the book of the Chronicles of the kings of Judah? And there was war between Abijam and Jeroboam. And Abijam slept with his fathers, and they buried him in the city of David, and Asa his son reigned in his stead. And in the 20th year of Jeroboam king of Israel reigned Asa over Judah. And 41 years reigned he in Jerusalem, and his mother's name was Maachah, the daughter of Abishalom. And Asa did that which was right in the eyes of the Lord, as did David his father. And he took away the Sodomites out of the land, and removed all the idols that his father had made. And also Maachah his mother, even her he removed from being queen, because she had made an idol in a grove, and Asa destroyed her idol and burnt it by the brook Kidron. But the high places were not removed. Nevertheless, Asa's heart was perfect with the Lord all his days. And he brought in the things which his father had dedicated, and the things which himself had dedicated, into the house of the Lord, silver and gold and vessels. And there was war between Asa and Baasha king of Israel all their days. And Baasha king of Israel went up against Judah, and built Ramah, that he might not suffer any to go out or come in to Asa king of Judah. Then Asa took all the silver and the gold that were left in the treasures of the house of the Lord, and the treasures of the king's house, and delivered them into the hand of his servants. And King Asa sent them to Ben-Hadad, the son of Tabrimon, the son of Hezion, king of Syria, that dwelt at Damascus, saying, There is a league between me and thee, and between my father and thy father. Behold, I have sent unto thee a present of silver and gold. Come and break thy league with Baasha, king of Israel, that he may depart from me. So Ben-Hadad hearkened unto King Asa, and sent the captains of the hosts which he had against the cities of Israel, and smote Ijon and Dan, and Abel-Beth-Machah, and all Sinneroth, with all the land of Naphtali. And it came to pass, when Baasha heard thereof, that he left off building of Ramah, and dwelt in Tirzah. Then King Asa made a proclamation throughout all Judah, none was exempted, and they took away the stones of Ramah, and the timber thereof, wherewith Baasha had builded. And King Asa built with them Geba of Benjamin and Mizpah. The rest of all the acts of Asa, and all his might, and all that he did, and the cities which he built, are they not written in the book of the Chronicles of the kings of Judah? Nevertheless, in the time of his old age he was diseased in his feet. And Asa slept with his fathers, and was buried with his fathers in the city of David his father. And Jehoshaphat his son reigned in his stead. And Nadab the son of Jeroboam began to reign over Israel in the 2nd year of Asa king of Judah, and reigned over Israel 2 years. And he did evil in the sight of the Lord, and walked in the way of his father, and in his sin, wherewith he made Israel to sin. And Baasha the son of Ahijah of the house of Issachar conspired against him, and Baasha smote him at Gibbethon, which belonged to the Philistines. For Nadab and all Israel laid siege to Gibbethon. Even in the 3rd year of Asa, king of Judah, did Baasha slay him, and reigned in his stead. And it came to pass, when he reigned, that he smote all the house of Jeroboam. He left not to Jeroboam any that breathed, until he had destroyed him, according unto the saying of the Lord, which he spake by his servant Ahijah the Shilonite. Because of the sins of Jeroboam which he sinned, and which he made Israel sin, by his provocation wherewith he provoked the Lord God of Israel to anger. Now the rest of the acts of Nadab and all that he did, are they not written in the book of Chronicles of the kings of Israel? And there was war between Asa and Baasha king of Israel all their days. In the third year of Asa, king of Judah, began Baasha, the son of Ahijah, to reign over all Israel in Tirzah 24 years. And he did evil in the sight of the Lord, and walked in the way of Jeroboam, and in his sin, wherewith he made Israel to sin. 1 Kings 16. Then the word of the Lord came to Jehu, the son of Hanani, against Baasha, saying, Forasmuch as I exalted thee out of the dust, and made thee prince over my people Israel, and thou hast walked in the way of Jeroboam, and hast made my people Israel to sin, to provoke me to anger with their sins, behold, I will take away the posterity of Baasha, and the posterity of his house, and I will make thy house like the house of Jeroboam the son of Nebat. Him that dieth of Baasha in the city shall the dogs eat, and him that dieth of his in the fields shall the fowls of the air eat. Now the rest of the acts of Baasha, and what he did, and his might, are they not written in the book of the chronicles of the kings of Israel? So Baasha slept with his fathers, and was buried in Tirzah, and Elah his son reigned in his stead. And also by the hand of the prophet Jehu the son of Hanani came the word of the Lord against Baasha and against his house, even for all the evil that he did in the sight of the Lord, in provoking him to anger with the work of his hands, in being like the house of Jeroboam, and because he killed him. In the 26th year of Asa king of Judah began Elah the son of Baasha to reign over Israel in Tirzah 2 years. And his servant Zimri, captain of half his chariots, conspired against him as he was in Tirzah, drinking himself drunk in the house of Arza, steward of his house in Tirzah. And Zimri went in and smote him and killed him in the 27th year of Asa, king of Judah, and reigned in his stead. And it came to pass, when he began to reign, as soon as he sat on his throne, that he slew all the house of Baasha. He left him not one that pisseth against a wall, neither of his kinsfolks nor of his friends. Thus did Zimri destroy all the house of Baasha, according to the word of the Lord which he spake against Baasha by Jehu the prophet. For all the sins of Baasha and the sins of Elah his son, by which they sinned, and by which they made Israel to sin, in provoking the Lord God of Israel to anger with their vanities. Now the rest of the acts of Elah and all that he did, are they not written in the book of the chronicles of the kings of Israel? In the 27th year of Asa, king of Judah, did Zimri reign 7 days in Tirzah. And the people were encamped against Gibeathon, which belonged to the Philistines. And the people that were encamped heard say, Zimri hath conspired, and hath also slain the king. Wherefore all Israel made Omri, the captain of the host, king over Israel that day in the camp. And Omri went up from Gibbethon, and all Israel with him, and they besieged Tirzah. And it came to pass, when Zimri saw that the city was taken, that he went into the palace of the king's house, and burnt the king's house over him with fire, and died. For his sins which he had sinned in doing evil in the sight of the Lord, in walking in the way of Jeroboam, and in his sin which he did to make Israel to sin. Now the rest of the acts of Zimri and his treason that he wrought, are they not written in the book of the chronicles of the kings of Israel? Then were the people of Israel divided into two parts. Half of the people followed Tibni the son of Ginath to make him king, and half followed Omri. But the people that followed Omri prevailed against the people that followed Tibni the son of Ginath. So Tibni died, and Omri reigned. In the 31st year of Asa king of Judah began Omri to reign over Israel 12 years. 6 years reigned he in Tirzah. And he bought the hill Samaria of Shemer for 2 talents of silver, and built on the hill, and called the name of the city which he built after the name of Shemer, owner of the hill Samaria. But Omri wrought evil in the eyes of the Lord, and did worse than all that were before him. For he walked in all the way of Jeroboam the son of Nebat, and in his sin, wherewith he made Israel to sin, to provoke the Lord God of Israel to anger with their vanities. Now the rest of the acts of Omri, which he did, and his might that he shewed, are they not written in the book of the chronicles of the kings of Israel? So Omri slept with his fathers, and was buried in Samaria, and Ahab his son reigned in his stead. And in the 38th year of Asa, king of Judah, began Ahab the son of Omri to reign over Israel. And Ahab the son of Omri reigned over Israel in Samaria 22 years. And Ahab the son of Omri did evil in the sight of the Lord above all that were before him. And it came to pass, as if it had been a light thing for him to walk in the sins of Jeroboam the son of Nebat, that he took to wife Jezebel, the daughter of Ethbaal, king of the Zidonians, and went and served Baal and worshipped him. And he reared up an altar for Baal in the house of Baal, which he had built in Samaria. And Ahab made a grove, and Ahab did more to provoke the Lord God of Israel to anger than all the kings of Israel that were before him. In his days did Hiel the Bethelite build Jericho. He laid the foundation thereof in Abiram his firstborn, and set up the gates thereof in his youngest son, Segub, according to the word of the Lord, which he spake by Joshua the son of Nun. 1 Kings 17. And Elijah the Tishbite, who was of the inhabitants of Gilead, said unto Ahab, As the Lord God of Israel liveth, before whom I stand, there shall not be dew nor rain these years, but according to my word. And the word of the Lord came unto him, saying, Get thee hence, and turn thee eastward, and hide thyself by the brook Cherith, that is, before Jordan. And it shall be that thou shalt drink of the brook, and I have commanded the ravens to feed thee there. So he went and did according unto the word of the Lord, for he went and dwelt by the brook Cherith, that is before Jordan. And the ravens brought him bread and flesh in the morning, and bread and flesh in the evening, and he drank of the brook. And it came to pass after a while that the brook dried up, because there had been no rain in the land. And the word of the Lord came unto him, saying, Arise, get thee to Zarephath, which belongeth to Zidon, and dwell there. Behold, I have commanded a widow woman there to sustain thee. So he arose and went to Zarephath. And when he came to the gate of the city, behold, the widow woman was there gathering of sticks. And he called to her and said, Fetch me, I pray thee, a little water in a vessel that I may drink. And as she was going to fetch it, he called to her and said, Bring me, I pray thee, a morsel of bread in thine hand. And she said, As the Lord thy God liveth, I have not a cake, but an handful of meal in a barrel, and a little oil in a cruse. And behold, I am gathering two sticks, that I may go in and dress it for me and my son, that we may eat it and die. And Elijah said unto her, Fear not, go and do as thou hast said, but make me thereof a little cake first, and bring it unto me, and after make for thee and for thy son. For thus saith the Lord God of Israel, The barrel of meal shall not waste, neither shall the cruse of oil fail, until the day that the Lord sendeth rain upon the earth. And she went and did according to the saying of Elijah, and she and he and her house did eat many days. And the barrel of meal wasted not, neither did the cruse of oil fail, according to the word of the Lord, which he spake by Elijah. And it came to pass after these things that the son of the woman, the mistress of the house, fell sick, and his sickness was so sore that there was no breath left in him. And she said unto Elijah, What have I to do with thee, O thou man of God? Art thou come unto me to call my sin to remembrance, and to slay my son? And he said unto her, Give me thy son. And he took him out of her bosom, and carried him up into a loft where he abode, and laid him upon his own bed. And he cried unto the Lord, and said, O Lord my God, hast thou also brought evil upon the widow with whom I sojourn by slaying her son? And he stretched himself upon the child three times, and cried unto the Lord, and said, O Lord my God, I pray thee, let this child's soul come into him again. And the Lord heard the voice of Elijah, and the soul of the child came into him again, and he revived. And Elijah took the child, and brought him down out of the chamber into the house, and delivered him unto his mother. And Elijah said, See, thy son liveth. And the woman said to Elijah, Now by this I know that thou art a man of God, and that the word of the Lord in thy mouth is truth.
1: 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Welcome to another segment of Types and Figures on eBible Fellowship. We've searched the Scriptures and we've seen in Types and Figures how the Lord uses people, places, and things to typify various aspects of His gospel. God, we found, even uses numbers in the Bible to spiritually represent truth. So we're not really surprised at all to discover that the Bible also applies spiritual meaning to colors. And just about everyone has a favorite color, don't we? Some colors are considered to be good colors by people. There's some colors that aren't viewed in such a favorable light by some people. God utilizes some colors in a favorable way and uses other colors in an unfavorable way. And in this program, we're going to be looking at one color which is used by God in the Bible in a most favorable manner, and that's the color white. White is almost always used by the Lord in a good way. And as we analyze the many places that the color white is found in the Word of God, we see that it's a color that denotes purity or holiness. And this is readily seen in Revelation chapter 19, verse 8, where we read, "And to her was granted that she should be arrayed in fine linen, clean and white, for the fine linen is the righteousness of saints." The woman in view in this verse is the bride of Christ. She is arrayed in fine linen, clean and white. So this is the language the Lord is using to describe the fact that all the sins of those chosen to receive salvation in Christ have been washed away. The color white here is being used to describe that which is without sin. Since white describes holiness or that which is without sin, we're not surprised to find that it's often the color used in association with the Lord Jesus Christ himself. We see this in Revelation chapter 1, verse 13. There we read, "And in the midst of the seven candlesticks, one like unto the Son of Man, clothed with a garment down to the foot and girt about the paps with a golden girdle. His head and his hairs were white like wool, as white as snow." So the next time you're reading the Word of God and you happen across a color that's being mentioned, just keep in mind that the color white points to holiness or purity. And that's this segment of Types and Figures on eBible Fellowship.

Greetings, everyone. This is Bob Grandy welcoming you to eBible Fellowship's program called Where's That Bible Verse? God tells us in Romans 15, verse 4, "For whatsoever things were written aforetime were written for our learning, that we through patience and comfort of the Scriptures might have hope." During this time, I'll slowly read and then repeat 5 random verses from the King James Bible, but I will not tell you where they are located in God's Word, the Bible. So listen carefully and try to identify which Bible book, chapter, and even the verse number where each verse can be found. Here's the first verse. "Now it came to pass in the days of Ahasuerus," this is Ahasuerus, "which reigned from India even unto Ethiopia, over 127 provinces." I'll read it again. "Now it came to pass in the days of Ahasuerus," this is Ahasuerus, "which reigned from India even unto Ethiopia, over 127 provinces. Here's the second verse. "Which things also we speak, and not in the words which man's wisdom teacheth, but which the Holy Ghost teacheth, comparing spiritual things with spiritual." I'll read it again. "Which things also we speak, not in the words which man's wisdom teacheth, but which the Holy Ghost teacheth, comparing spiritual things with spiritual." Here's the third verse. "As the appearance of the bow that is in the cloud in the day of rain, so was the appearance of the brightness round about. This was the appearance of the likeness of the glory of Jehovah. And when I saw it, I fell upon my face, and I heard a voice of one that spake." I'll repeat it. "As the appearance of the bow that is in the cloud in the day of rain, so was the appearance of the brightness round about. This was the appearance of the likeness of the glory of Jehovah. And when I saw it, I fell upon my face, and I heard a voice of one that spake." Here's the fourth verse. "For by him were all things created that are in heaven and that are in earth, visible and invisible, whether they be thrones or dominions or principalities or powers. All things were created by him and for him." Here it is again. "For by him were all things created that are in heaven and that are in earth, visible and invisible, whether they be thrones or dominions or principalities or powers. All things were created by him and for him." And here's the fifth verse today. "For unto us a child is born, unto us a son is given, and the government shall be upon his shoulder, and his name shall be called Wonderful, Counselor, the Mighty God, the Everlasting Father, the Prince of Peace." And I'll repeat it. "For unto us a child is born, unto us a son is given, and the government shall be upon his shoulder, and his name shall be called Wonderful, Counselor, the Mighty God, the Everlasting Father, the Prince of Peace." And we'll be back in a moment to find out where these verses are located in God's Word, the Bible.

All right, let's find out where today's verses are found in the Bible. Here's the first verse. Now it came to pass in the days of Ahasuerus, this is Ahasuerus, which reigned from India even unto Ethiopia, over 127 provinces. That verse is found in the book of Esther, chapter 1, verse 1. Esther, chapter 1, verse 1. Here's the second verse. Which things also we speak, not in the words which man's wisdom teacheth, but which the Holy Ghost teacheth, comparing spiritual things with spiritual. We can find that verse in 1 Corinthians chapter 2, verse 13. 1 Corinthians 2, verse 13. Here's the third verse today. As the appearance of the bow that is in the cloud in the day of rain, so was the appearance of the brightness round about. This was the appearance of the likeness of the glory of Jehovah. And when I saw it, I fell upon my face, and I heard a voice of one that spake. That verse is in the book of Ezekiel, chapter 1, verse 28. Ezekiel, chapter 1, verse 28. And the fourth verse. For by him were all things created that are in heaven and that are in earth, visible and invisible, whether they be thrones or dominions or principalities or powers, all things were created by him and for him. That verse is found in the book of Colossians, chapter 1, verse 16. Colossians 1, verse 16. And here's the final verse today. For unto us a child is born, unto us a son is given, and the government shall be upon his shoulder, and his name shall be called Wonderful, Counselor, the Mighty God, the Everlasting Father, the Prince of Peace. And this verse is found in the book of Isaiah, chapter 9, verse 6. Isaiah 9, verse 6. Thank you for joining us today to discover Where's That Bible Verse? And remember what God tells us in Psalm 119, verse 105. Thy word is a lamp unto my feet and a light unto my path.

0: Welcome to eBible Fellowship's Bible Study. In this series of Bible studies, we'll be taking a closer look at the Bible's evidence for the completion of the prolonged judgment day and the end of the world occurring in the year 2033. And now here's your host and Bible teacher, Chris McCann.
1: Hello and welcome to eBible Fellowship's Bible Study. Tonight is study number 25 in our ongoing series looking at the biblical evidence for the end of the world in the year 2033. And we're going to begin in Psalm 39. Psalm 39, and I'll read verses 4 and 5. Jehovah, make me to know mine end and the measure of my days, what it is, that I may know how frail I am. Behold, thou hast made my days as a handbreadth, and mine age is as nothing before thee. Verily, every man at his best state is altogether vanity. Well, in verse 4, God is making an interesting statement. David, moved by the Lord, as all scripture is given by God, and holy men of old spake as they were moved by the Holy Spirit. So, you know, you'll find if you listen to eBible Fellowship Bible studies, when we're reading Romans or we're reading from Pentateuch, the first five books, or a psalm, we'll say God said this and God said that. Whereas in comparison, if you hear individuals teach from the modern churches and congregations, they will make constant references to Paul said, David said, Moses said, and that's because maybe if you press them, they of course it's the word of God. Of course it's all God breathed, God inspired, and yet it's much more accurate and gives, I think, glory to God to say, God said this, and yes, he did move David or whoever the human instrument was to pen these words, but it is God. It helps us to remember that. And we're not taking any glory, we're giving him glory when we say that. So God here is moving David to write, which is the word of God, Jehovah, make me to know mine end and the measure of my days. Now, what the Lord is doing is he's connecting the idea of the end. And yes, David is speaking of his end, but David's a type of Christ. And we can also look at Christ in the sense of the body of Christ. And David, an elect child of God, wants to know his end as really God is giving mouth to David's interest in this, in order to give mouth to the interest of all saints, the whole body of Christ. How long, O Lord, holy and true, before you will avenge our blood, and so forth, as we read of the saints under the altar in the book of Revelation. The elect children of God throughout the whole history of the world have had this interest and desire to know, how much longer will this be, O God, before you work out and accomplish your plans for the earth in saving a people for yourself and then carrying out your judgment program? How long, O Lord, will it be? Make us to know our end and the measure of our days is really what is in view here. It is relating the time of the end wherein God will fulfill all things, accomplish all purposes to perfection that he has promised he would accomplish. And it will be done over the course of a period of days. But specifically, what is the measure of those days? And that gets into time relationships, time pass for the end of the world. And in the Bible, God, who knows the end from the beginning, he's declared it. Well, actually, it says in Isaiah 46:10, I left that word out, that God has declared the end from the beginning. The Bible is his book of declarations. So we search and we happen upon scriptures such as this, and it makes us wonder. Is God here connecting the idea of the end with the measure of days? And notice also that the interest of David, again, representative of all elect children of God, as some say in the churches, trying to squelch the pursuit, the seeking after knowledge and information having to do with matters of time and judgment. No man knows, so stop looking and don't even ask these questions and that kind of a thing. And sometimes they'll say, you know, how's this going to help you? What good does it do to know, even if you could know, when Christ is coming? And we know from 2 Peter 3, God tells us one of the positive benefits to looking into these things. In 2 Peter 3, in the context of the fiery end of all things, we read in verse 10, but the day of the Lord will come as a thief in the night, in the which the heavens shall pass away with a great noise, and the elements shall melt with fervent heat. The earth also and the works that are therein shall be burned up. Seeing then that all these things shall be dissolved, what manner of persons ought ye to be in all holy conversation and godliness, looking for and hastening unto the coming of the day of God? No, looking into these things does not cause the truly saved to become licentious or to sin for what's it matter, but it actually results in the opposite, in all holy conversation and godliness. Because we begin to realize, you know, what the Bible says about the end of the world. It's not just words. It's not just some, you know, fanciful tale. It is a reality that's coming. And it is going to come, especially as the Lord opens these things up at the time of the end. And we can see all of the signposts that point to the fact the world will end are firmly in place and visible. We see it everywhere we look. And then it hits us. We are not like past generations. We are not like all the people who have come before us. We are an end time generation. And so our life as a Christian is very meaningful and purposeful, and it should be lived as a Christian. In all holy conversation, conversation would be conduct. In all holy conduct and godliness, we ought to be taking the Bible seriously, and we ought to be on a daily basis taking up our cross and following him. And when the Bible tells us that we're to be servants of Christ, messengers of the truth of the gospel in proper time and season and so forth, stewards of the mysteries of God, all tasks assigned to us that ought to be taken extremely seriously. And when we have a firm grasp on the biblical information that God is bringing forth, and we realize, you know, time is short, and we don't forget, of course, that we could die tomorrow or even today. But besides that, as most people will give lip service to that idea, oh yeah, we could die at any time, got to live as a Christian, and then it's out their head. And the next thing you know, they forgot all about it, and they're occupied with the things of the world, not the things of God. But when the Lord, at this end of time, I can personally witness to this, because I was a Christian. I don't know if I was truly saved back then. You know, I heard the Bible's teaching. I was listening to a faithful man like Mr. Camping, a faithful ministry like Family Radio at that time, no longer, but at that time. And for the most part, it was going in one ear and out the other. And yet, looking back, I think the Lord was drawing me at that time. But it wasn't until I heard the announcement about 1994, and this was in September 1992, coming over the airwaves and Mr. Camping, I think maybe during an open forum, he spent some time going over the information, and he was very serious. And I knew he was a serious man and did serious Bible study. And I sat down, and it hit me like nothing had ever hit me before. And after that, I started having, really for the first time in my life, a desire to read, to study, to get with other believers, and to go to, you know, the Bible conferences Family Radio was having, to go on track trips. I did go to India a couple of times, giving out the gospel. And that never left me. It never left me from that time till now. The serious nature, because God uses the truth of his word. And basically, we can trace the beginning stage of the end of the world to the year 1994 as the official time for the judgment of the corporate church. And that's when Christ came to judge. That was the beginning of the second coming of Christ. And he's been coming through the revelation of the scriptures, revealing his coming ever since that time. He's coming in the clouds, as the clouds represent the commandments, coming in the Bible. It's the word bringing the judgment. And it leads to taking an honest look at yourself as a Christian, is what it leads to. And you begin to see, I have this sin and that sin, and I'm really rather slothful when it comes to spiritual things. I'm not engaged. I'm not using maybe my funds, my resources, my time to serve the Lord in this way or that way. It really forces self-evaluation, and you can see that's one big reason why churches that have had altar calls and have basically brought the world into the congregations, the last thing they want to do is to examine themselves in any sort of serious way and to get involved with, again, serious self-examination. Am I truly a Christian? Well, how can you ask that? You accepted Christ. You walked down the aisle. You did this work. You did that work. And you see, any idea of serious self-examination to see if you're in the faith, how does that go along, actually, with the free will gospel when their claim is you simply say this thing and you are saved? Doesn't matter what happens after that, does it? Well, if you're not living as a Christian, well, wouldn't that actually prove the decision that was made earlier was nothing that saved? And so they have to avoid that kind of scrutiny and self-examination. And most of the church is of a free will gospel. But the Bible's teaching on the end will cause self-examination for those that are receiving it in a proper way, in a correct manner. And also notice what it says here in Psalm 39, after the statement, Jehovah, make me to know mine end and the measure of my days, what it is, that I may know how frail I am. Now, the Hebrew word translated as frail, which is Strong's number 2310, is an interesting word. It's only found three times. Once in another place, Isaiah 53, it's translated as rejected, and in another scripture as forbeareth. But I think we're helped, and this you can see if you look in your concordance, because the same word but a different Strong's number, because I believe it has different vowel points, but it's the same word. Don't look at the vowel points. Look at the consonants. Strong's number 2308, which is translated as cease. Cease in many places, but one would be concerning Sarah in Genesis 18 and verse 11. It says, now Abraham and Sarah were old and well stricken in age, and it ceased to be with Sarah after the manner of women. It ceased to be. And that is the general idea in Psalm 39:4, isn't it? To know mine end and how frail I am, or that I may know I ceaseth. I myself will have an end, and I will stop living. My life will be over. Of course, that's what's in view. We know that from the context of the verse. Make me to know mine end and the measure of my days, what it is that I may know how I will cease. I will cease. And again, that fits in with the fact that the Bible reveals that there is an end to the world. The lie of the world is don't look at it. And that's why the churches and congregations, you know, they spread the lie that you cannot know the day or hour. Really, it's true of the wicked. None of the wicked will understand, but the wise will understand. That's why it's a lie, because really the truth is God's elect people can know the timing. A wise man's heart discerneth time and judgment, the timing for the final judgment of the world, when Christ would come, May 21, 2011, because God would simply reveal it to them. Of themselves, they didn't know, but God knows everything, and God has declared the end from the beginning. So the declaration of the end, the timing for it, in other words, is in his book of declarations, the Bible. And in proper time and season, the time of the end, he'll unseal the scriptures, opening up enormous amounts of information, including doctrinal information regarding a timeline for the judgment on the church, which we know exactly, and a timeline for the judgment on the world, which we have much information about. It's taking more and more shape. From May 21, 2011, judgment began on the world. Much biblical evidence is pointing to 2033 for its completion. Although we don't as yet have a specified date within that year, yet we can see the outline, the framework for it, and the measure of it. The measure of it. That's the interesting thing about this verse. Make me to know mine end and the measure of my days. Why did the Lord use the word measure? Why did he pick this particular word? And I'll give the Strong's number, and I'm giving Strong's numbers to assist you. It saves you a step. And also to encourage you to check it out. Strong's number 4060 is the word translated as measure. And in the Bible, the word measure is used several times, and it normally speaks of measuring with a reed, or it can speak of a line. For instance, turn to Jeremiah 31, and I'll read verses 38 and 39. Behold, the days come, saith Jehovah, that the city shall be built to Jehovah from the tower of Hananel unto the gate of the corner. And the measuring line shall yet go forth over against it upon the hill Gareb, and shall compass about to Goth. So God is speaking of a city that will be built to Jehovah. Of course, that's Jerusalem above. That's heavenly Jerusalem. And that city consists of all who would ever be saved. We're all as living stones or living pieces that are put together by God to form a spiritual city. And you can see that that city is in view, for instance, in Revelation 21. Revelation 21, this also tied to the new creation. It says in Revelation 21, verse 1, "And I saw a new heaven and a new earth, for the first heaven and the first earth were passed away, and there was no more sea. And I, John, saw the holy city, New Jerusalem, coming down from God out of heaven, prepared as a bride adorned for her husband." So the holy city called New Jerusalem is as a bride. And of course, everyone that the Lord saved are likened to the bride of Christ. So that's how we know, one of the reasons we know there's many, why this city consists of all the elect. And then if you go further down to verse 15 of Revelation 21, it says, "And he that talked with me had a golden reed to measure the city, and the gates thereof, and the wall thereof. And the city lieth foursquare, and the length is as large as the breadth. And he measured the city with a reed, 12,000 furlongs. The length and the breadth and the height of it are equal. And he measured the wall thereof, 144 cubits, according to the measure of a man," that is, of the angel or of the messenger. So, a golden reed to measure the city. This is what's being referred to. Well, in Jeremiah, the verse we read didn't use the word reed, but it spoke of a line. In verse 39, "In the measuring line," Jeremiah 31:39, "the measuring line shall yet go forth over against it." Now that word line, and the word measure is the same as in Psalm 39, that word line is found in Isaiah chapter 28, Isaiah 28, beginning in verse 9, Isaiah 28, verse 9, "Whom shall he teach knowledge? And whom shall he make to understand doctrine? Them that are weaned from the milk and drawn from the breast. For precept must be upon precept, precept upon precept." What is a precept? That is a law. It's a law. And the Bible is God's law book. The Bible is full of precepts. Everything we read is part of the law of God. And so, in order to understand doctrine, and this is from God's vantage point, his point of view, "whom shall he teach knowledge and whom shall he make to understand doctrine?" How's God, in other words, going to teach you and me and his people how to come to truth in the Bible? And the answer is in the next verse, "For precept must be upon precept, precept upon precept, line upon line, line upon line, here a little and there a little." That's how God will teach doctrine to his people. And compare that to the very well-known scripture, at least by God's people, in 1 Corinthians 2. 1 Corinthians 2, it says in verse 12, "Now we have received not the spirit of the world, but the spirit which is of God, that we might know the things that are freely given to us of God." See, again, it concerns knowledge, that we might know these things. God has given us his spirit. And then he goes on to explain in verse 13, "which things also we speak, not in the words which man's wisdom teacheth, but which the Holy Ghost teacheth, comparing spiritual things with spiritual." Romans 7, verse 14, declares the law is spiritual. Therefore, what's a spiritual thing? The law in the Bible. And so to compare spiritual things with spiritual is to compare laws with law. This law with that law, or this scripture, this precept with that precept. The very methodology, the very biblical hermeneutic, because it comes right from the Bible, churches mock. What are you jumping all over for? Stay in the context. You can't go over there to explain what's happening here. Oh, you better, because that's what God is saying. How will he teach knowledge? Or whom will he teach knowledge? And whom will he make to understand doctrine? Those that receive this process, that receive the instruction right out of the Word of God itself, forget those theologians, those natural-minded men who say you must study the Bible and look for the plain historical, literal, grammatical method of interpretation, or you have to use that to find truth, and even saying it, it practically lulls you to sleep. It is a dead thing. It is a dull thing, and there is no truth to be found by it. The same pastors teaching it were the ones falling asleep in the seminary class as the professor was going over it. It is so boring, and that's because there's no life in it. There's no Spirit of God in it. But the true method comes from the Spirit. Here a little, there a little, precept upon precept, line upon line, measuring line. Remember that from Jeremiah 31:39? Well, the word line. Line upon line. You see, how can I know mine end and the measure of my days? How can I know when the end will be for me? Because when the world ends, it's the end for me as far as life in this world is concerned. Well, you use the measuring line, line upon line. Here a little, there a little. And it starts to come together. Time and judgment. And the wise man's heart will discern it.
0: 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Until our next Bible study, may the Lord's perfect will be done.

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1: Well, greetings, Bible students, and welcome to today's edition of E-Bible Fellowship's Bible Quiz. In Psalm 119, verse 130, we read, "The entrance of thy words giveth light. It giveth understanding unto the simple." Okay, theologians, are you ready? Here we go again. Question number one. The following is the first verse of what psalm? "The heavens declare the glory of God, and the firmament showeth his handiwork." That's the first verse of what psalm? "The heavens declare the glory of God, and the firmament showeth his handiwork." Number two. In the book of Ruth, to what tribe of Israel did Boaz belong? In the book of Ruth, to what tribe of Israel did Boaz belong? Number three, what did Sanballat the Horonite and Tobiah the Ammonite mock? What did those guys mock? Sanballat the Horonite and Tobiah the Ammonite. Number four, this is multiple choice. Who was the father of Samuel? Eliakim, Abijah, or Elkanah? Which one of those men was the father of Samuel? Eliakim, Abijah, or Elkanah? And number five, the following verse is the first verse of what chapter of what book in the Bible? "To everything there is a season and a time to every purpose under heaven." That should be pretty easy. That's the first verse of what chapter of what book in the Bible? "To everything there is a season and a time to every purpose under heaven." And we'll be back in a moment with those answers.

Okay, guys, today's answers. Number one, the following is the first verse of what psalm? The heavens declare the glory of God, and the firmament showeth his handiwork. That's Psalm 19, verse 1. Psalm is all about the creation and how we should see God in the very creation. The heavens declare the glory of God, and the firmament showeth his handiwork. Psalm 19, verse 1. Number 2, in the book of Ruth, to what tribe of Israel did Boaz belong? He belonged to the tribe of Judah. In Ruth 4, verses 18 to 22, it lists some ancestors of David. We know that David was of the tribe of Judah. And that list of ancestors begins with Perez, who Tamar bare to Judah. Boaz was of the tribe of Judah. You can read Ruth 4, verses 18 to 22. Number 3, what did Sanballat the Horonite and Tobiah the Ammonite mock? They mocked the wall of Jerusalem that the Israelites under Nehemiah were rebuilding. Sanballat and Tobiah mocked the wall of Jerusalem that the Israelites under Nehemiah were rebuilding. You can read that in Nehemiah 4, verses 1 to 3. Number 4, multiple choice. Who was the father of Samuel? Eliakim, Abijah, or Elkanah? Elkanah was Samuel's father, Hannah's husband. 1 Samuel 1, verses 1 to 2 and 20. Samuel's father was Elkanah. 1 Samuel 1 and 2 and 20. And number 5, the following verse is the first verse of what chapter of what book in the Bible? To everything there is a season and a time to every purpose under heaven. That's Ecclesiastes chapter 3, well-known chapter. To everything there is a season and a time to every purpose under heaven. First verse of Ecclesiastes 3. That's our eBible Fellowship Bible quiz for today. And may God bless your study in His Word.

Zephaniah 1 verses 15 through 17 says, "That day is a day of wrath, a day of trouble and distress, a day of wasteness and desolation, a day of darkness and gloominess, a day of clouds and thick darkness, a day of the trumpet and alarm against the fenced cities and against the high towers. And I will bring distress upon men, that they should walk like blind men, because they have sinned against Jehovah, and their blood shall be poured out as dust, and their flesh as the dung." During Judgment Day, the Holy Bible teaches that God is distressing the unsaved by giving them up to their sins. And we are witnessing the fulfillment of this day by day as we go further into Judgment Day. But we ought not to become angry because of this. If a man who's physically blind stumbles into something of ours and breaks it, should we get angry at him? No, of course not. Likewise, the unsaved walk about spiritually blind, committing this sin or that sin. Should we get angry at them? No. Psalm 37:8 teaches us to cease from anger and forsake wrath. And we should also always keep in mind what David said when he committed his awful sins in Psalm 51. "Against thee, thee only, have I sinned and done this evil in thy sight." All sin is against God, and only God can be justly angry against sinners, as he is now during these days of his vengeance. Anger should never fill the hearts of true elect believers.

Hi, this is Harry Dysart with eBible Fellowship. Thanks for joining us for the Psalm of the Day. As our Lord says in His Word in Ephesians chapter 5, verses 19 and 20, speaking to yourselves in psalms and hymns and spiritual songs, singing and making melody in your heart to the Lord, giving thanks always for all things unto God and the Father, in the name of our Lord Jesus Christ. Psalm 117. O praise Jehovah, all ye nations. Praise Him, all ye people. For His merciful kindness is great toward us, and the truth of Jehovah endureth forever. Praise ye Jehovah. As our Lord instructs us, we read in Psalm 47, verses 6 and 7, sing praises to God, sing praises unto our King, sing praises. For God is the King of all the earth, sing ye praises with understanding. Please join us again for the Psalm of the Day. May God's word be praised.

0: 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With his Bible study, here's eBible Fellowship's Robert Daniels.
1: The thing I'd like to talk about today is salvation. You know, salvation was never a work of men. Mankind had nothing to do with the salvation that God has provided for us through Christ. Although that we're undeserving of it, no one deserves salvation. If God has truly opened your understanding to truth, you ask yourself, why did God save you? Why did he save anybody? We know that not because we were more worthy or we did a good work or anything like that. You know, God tells us in the Bible that we're saved to the praise and glory of Christ. Christ did all the work of saving us. We had nothing to do with it. And we're living now in a day that the day of salvation is over. It ended on May 21, 2011. This wonderful grace of God is no longer being applied to the hearts of anyone. All those who have to become saved, God has saved them. We don't know who these people are. Only God knows who the elect are. And we know God is working all this out according to his perfect plan that he has designed. And it's a salvation that, you know, God has written about throughout the whole Bible. And we're going to look at some verses to see that God is salvation. God is salvation. And we're going to look at some of these verses in the Bible and hear what God has to say about, not all the verses, but God has written about it, and he has applied it to the hearts of his elect, the ones who he has chosen from the foundation of the world to receive this wonderful salvation plan. Just think of it. If God has truly saved you, some of us was living a life that now we are ashamed of. He has forgiven you of all your iniquities. He has given you eternal life, and the list goes on and on. He tells us that we reign with him, and we're the inheritors of the new heaven and new earth, and God just keep on pouring it on us. And we read about it, and we're just amazed at what God would do for a sinful human being as we are by nature, that he would done such a wonderful thing for us. And you'd say you almost can't believe it, but it is true because God has so declared it within the Bible that he has given us the most wonderful gift ever known. You know, somebody might give you a gift and you're so thankful for it, but salvation is infinitely more greater than an earthly gift. Cannot be compared to it. Nothing could be compared to salvation that God has given to us. But we know that now we're living in a day of judgment, and we could look back at the flood at Noah's day when God warned this world that he would destroy it. And we know that according to the Bible that the people of Noah's day didn't listen. You know, before God brings judgment, you know, he always warned the peoples that of coming judgment, just like the flood in that day. We're living in a day now where the door to salvation is closed. So also in the days of Noah, it came a point where, remember God tells us in 2 Peter 2:5 that Noah was a preacher of righteousness. He would preach to the people of that day of this coming flood. But mankind is no different than where we are today. They didn't listen. They didn't listen to this faithful preacher of the gospel that this flood was coming in that day. They totally ignored it. People went on with their daily lives, their daily routine, and paid no attention to this faithful preacher that God has raised up to warn them of this coming judgment. But in Genesis chapter 7, let's read that account again. In Genesis chapter 7, verse 11. Genesis chapter 7. Verses 11 to 16. Here God tells us in the sixth, he's given us a time, a date. You know, he's given us this time and a date. It's like how he has given to us in our day. In the 600th year of Noah's life, in the second month, in the 17th day of the month. You see how the exact God gives the very month and the very day, the selfsame day where the fountains of the deep, of the great deep broken up and the windows of heaven were opened. The rain was upon the earth 40 days and 40 nights. In the selfsame day entered Noah, Shem, and Ham, and Japheth, the sons of Noah, and Noah's wives, and the three wives of his sons with them into the ark. They and every beast after his kind, and all the cattle after their kind, and every creeping thing that creepeth upon the earth after his kind, and every fowl after his kind, and every bird of every sort. And they went in unto Noah, unto the ark, two and two of all flesh, wherein is the breath of life. And they that went in male and female of all flesh, as God commanded him, and Jehovah shut him in. You know, when people read this, they have no problem with that. You know, when they see this, and there were maybe a couple million of people living during that time, people of all ages living during that time. And when people read this today, they have no problem with it. God shut the door. No one else was coming, getting into the ark. All those who were outside the ark of that day perished. Fast forward that now to May 21. May 21, 2011, God shut the door. And they're all kind of argument about that. People, oh no, not so, it can't happen. He did it before. In the days of Noah, the flood, he warned the people just like he warned us leading up to May 21, didn't he? He raised the faithful prophet. He proclaimed it throughout the whole world. May 21 was Judgment Day. Yes, we misunderstood the nature of it, but same thing he did to that day of, in Noah's day. He warned the world of this coming flood. And now leading up to May 21, those years, he warned us and he sent it out through the whole world. And what was the reaction of men? Just like in the days of Lot, isn't it? They mocked what the world was doing today. Same thing. They mocked. So we're no different than the people of that day. People mocked the warning of Judgment Day. And God in his mercy, God saved his elect. He saved eight people during that day of in Noah's time. Only eight. Only eight. Remember, it's applied that God says many are called, but few are chosen. The gospel, he warned the world of that day. And only eight souls of, out of hundreds of thousands of people, God saved in the ark of that day. And so it is in our day. The warning went out and he saved a great multitude, but compared to the population today is only a few. And the world, they just laughed. They just laughed. Turn to 1 Peter chapter 3, verse 20. 1 Peter chapter 3, verse 20. And that's that one verse. Which sometimes were disobedient, once the long-suffering of God waited in the days of Noah, while the ark was preparing, wherein few, that is, eight souls, were saved by water. The few. They see, God tells us, God was he suffers long. But it comes a time when he shut the door to the ark. You know, it's not an open-ended thing. He warns, God is very patient. He sends the gospel out. He warned the people of Judgment Day. And it comes a point where he shuts the door. Just like now in our day, the door is closed. And many are arguing with it. And it will never be opened again. That's it, you know. And people, many people are don't like it. They don't want to hear it. They complain and so forth. And I mentioned the account there in Genesis 19 about Lot. In Genesis 19, verse 12. But let's read that again. Genesis 19, verse 12, it says, and the men said unto Lot, hast thou here any besides son-in-law and thy sons and thy daughters and whatsoever thou hast in the city, bring them out of this place. For we will destroy this place because the cry of them is waxing great before the face of Jehovah. And Jehovah has sent us to destroy it. And Lot went out and spake unto his sons-in-law, which married his daughters, and said, Up, get you out of this place, for Jehovah will destroy the city. But he seemed as one that mocked unto his sons-in-law. Didn't listen. So there's a problem with us. We don't listen to what God has to say. You know, men kind of tend to listen after the fact. You see, they just mocked. Just like the world responded to Judgment Day leading up to May 21. And they went on with their life. They saw nothing happen. So that's how mankind is. Nothing has happened. So they go on with their life. They go on about their business. But now that day of salvation now has ended. It's no longer God is saving a great multitude of people. We're living in that day when that day's end. He used the church age for a number of years. He used them, the gospel. You know, we make sure we don't knock the church because God has raised it up and he used it. He saved it. He saved great many people during that time. But the greater part were saved, you know, leading up to May 21. He saved that great multitude. So we shouldn't, you know, look down our eyes at the church. He has used it, and now the church age has ended. But let's look at another familiar passage again. You remember that account there in Joel? I have to find Joel first. In Joel chapter 2. This was the warning in Joel chapter 2. Leading up to May 21, you know, this salvation that God has given to us, you know, it's an amazing thing that God has done. It's a wonderful salvation that God has done. In Joel chapter 2, we're going to read the first two verses and then two more verses in verses 12 and 14. Here we read, Blow ye the trumpet in Zion and sound an alarm in my holy mountain, let all the inhabitants of the land tremble. For the day of Jehovah cometh, for it is nigh at hand. A day of darkness and a day of gloominess, a day of clouds and a thick darkness. As the morning spread upon the mountains, a great people and a strong, there has not been ever the like, neither shall any more be after it, even to the years of many generations. And in verse 12 of the same chapter, therefore also now says Jehovah, turn ye to me with all your heart. That was a warning that went out leading up to May 21. Cry to God for mercy. Because May 21 is Judgment Day. You see, so therefore also now says Jehovah, turn even to me with all your heart, and with fasting and with weeping and with mourning, rend your heart and not your garment, and turn unto Jehovah your God. For he is gracious and merciful, slow to anger, and of great kindness, and repenteth him of the evil. This was the blessing, the warning that went out during that time. And it says, verse 14, Who knoweth if he will return and repent and leave a blessing behind him? And it is a blessing of salvation, even a meat offering and a drink offering, and to Jehovah your God. And he goes on. So this was the warning that went out leading up to May 21. Cry to God for mercy. The salvation is still possible. You see, but those that the ones who cried to God for mercy, he worked into a great many people's heart. Could be half a child, a newborn, and he saved a great multitude leading up to that time. And God in his mercy moved into the hearts of many to get the gospel out throughout the whole world, because during that time, salvation was still possible. This wonderful salvation that God has provided for mankind was still possible, that God can save you leading up to that day you cried to him for mercy. Many did, and I believe that God saved a great multitude of people during leading up to that time. But now, in our day, it is no longer possible. This salvation, this wonderful salvation that God has provided through Christ for us is no longer possible. And I would love to see that it's still possible, because we all have family members who have shown no sign of salvation. But we continue to pray that God may have done a work of salvation within their heart. You know, we still do pray for them. We should never stop praying for our loved ones. We should always pray that maybe God had done a work of grace within them. And we should always do that, because, you know, never before has we ever lived in this time where God's grace is no longer, God is not performing that great miracle of salvation anymore. You know, it's sad that, you know, this is not happening anymore, but this is God's perfect plan. But we're going to look at this salvation that he has provided. God himself is salvation. If you look at Isaiah, turn over to Isaiah chapter 12. God himself is the essence of this salvation. I want to look again at this salvation which he has provided for us. Isaiah chapter 12, it only has 6 verses. I'm going to read the 6 verses in Isaiah chapter 12, verse 1. In that day, thou shalt say, O Jehovah, I will praise thee. Though thou wast angry with me, thine anger is turned away, and thou comfortest me. Those of us who have become saved, God's anger was turned away from us, and he placed it upon Christ. And we're going to look at that a little bit more, because we know now God has opened our understanding to the fact that the cross was a demonstration. It was a demonstration. He wasn't paying for sins when he was on the cross. He already had done it from the foundation of the world. So his anger was turned away from a great many, but it was the anger was placed upon Christ. And in verse 2, we read, Behold, God is my salvation. God is salvation. That's it. He is salvation. And he goes on. I will trust and not be afraid, for the Lord Jehovah is my strength and my song. He also is become my salvation. Like, he's driving home the point to us that he is salvation. He is the one that we have to go to during the day of salvation for salvation, because he is salvation. And it goes on in verse 3. Therefore, with joy shall ye draw water out of the wells of salvation. And in that day shall ye say, Praise Jehovah, call upon his name, declare his doings among the people. Make mention that his name is exalted. Sing unto Jehovah, for he hath done excellent things. This is known in all the earth. Cry out and shout, thou inhabitants of Zion, for great is the Holy One of Israel in the midst of thee. And you see here, God is salvation. And when Christ came to do his demonstration, we see that some other verses that I'm going to look at, that he is salvation. Now, many people, when they come to the fact that Christ wasn't paying for sins on the cross, they stumble at this. They're arguing with this fact that, no. When Christ was on the cross, he was paying for sins. See? No. God in his mercy now has opened the eyes of his people to have us to realize, and it was in the Bible all along, but God didn't open our eyes to it at that point, that it was a demonstration of something Christ, God had already had done from the foundation of the world, and he was just demonstrating it to his people. See, now you see what I did for you? And people are having a hard time seeing that, and how sad that is. You know, they cannot see that. That was just like the doctrine of eternal damnation. Many people stumble at that. You know, they start thinking in the human mind what they think hell ought to be, what God ought to do. You mean to tell me this person over here who did this terrible act, he won't be roasting in hell forever? That's not right. I mean, who are we to tell God what's not right? You know, but they're arguing with these things. When we now know, when an unsaved person dies, he's dead forever, body and soul. He's dead. He will never be reconstituted again on the last day. God, he's simply going to be destroyed forevermore. And many people argue with that. They don't argue with the fact that a true believer, when a true believer dies, their body is going to be resurrected on that day. They're going to have a glorified spiritual body, and they're in heaven forevermore with Christ. They don't argue with that. But God's justice is absolutely perfect. It's not what we want or what we think. It's what the Bible says. These things that we're learning and we have learned in the Bible, God has hid it from the eyes of his people until our day. Now he's open to us that salvation now is a work of Christ. It's a work. At work, Christ has done it. There's nothing that we could do to save ourselves. We never could save ourselves. We have to look to Christ, because God is the Savior, because we read here that God is salvation. God, he is our salvation. And there are many so-called teachings out there saying, no, that's not so. But the Bible exclusively tells us that God is salvation. When you read that verse, I think it's in Hebrews, I think, chapter 4, I believe. God, he gets very exclusive about salvation. No matter what other religions say, or how long that religion been around, or how large that religion may be, or whatever the case is, God tells us there in Hebrews chapter 4, verses 1 to 3, that salvation is exclusive to God and God alone. No other religion can bring up a person to salvation but the God of this Bible. In Hebrews chapter 4, verse 1, let us therefore fear lest a promise being left us of entering into his rest, any of you should seem to come short of it. For unto us was the gospel preached as well as unto them. But the word preached did not profit them, not being mixed with them, with faith in them that heard it. For we which have believed do enter into rest, as he said, as I have sworn in my wrath, if they shall enter into my rest, although the works were finished from the foundation of the world. What work is that? Work of salvation. So when Christ was on the cross, he wasn't doing that work. Is already done from the foundation of the world. But here in here he tells us that the work was finished from the foundation of the world. But let's turn over to Hebrews 9. Let's start reading verse 24, I believe. For Christ is not entered into the holy place made with hands, which are the figures of the true, but into heaven itself, now to appear in the presence of God for us. Nor yet that he should offer himself often, as the high priest entereth into the holy place every year with blood of others. Is that verse where he says there is salvation in no other name? In Acts 4:12, he says, neither is there salvation in any other. You could worship some other god or whatever that religion is. God is very telling us salvation is only true salvation is only exclusive to God himself. No matter what God that person worship out there, or the religion could be around for hundreds of years, or it could be the world's largest religion, or whatever they're teaching. God tells us here, neither is there salvation in any other, for there is no other name under heaven given among men whereby he must be saved. So God tells us, there is no other way of salvation but through Christ himself. None. No matter what that person say or do, or what the name they claim to be holy, or whatever it is, God tells us salvation is in no other but in God himself. Other religion have their books and this or the other. Salvation, true salvation, is only exclusive to the God of this Bible. They could have their holy books and their holy writings and all of that. It's not possible. Salvation is not possible through any other but God himself. So no matter what that person say or do, or whatever, nope. Salvation is only through God himself. Neither is there salvation in any other. Just name it. Whoever you want to put in there. For there is no other name under heaven. Search the entire, whatever you want to search. Salvation, you will not find it there. But only in God himself. Very exclusive. You know, they have this saying that, well, you know, I've heard people say all paths lead to the same thing. Well, it doesn't really matter what this person believes, just as long as they believe this or they do this or that or whatever. No, that's not going to work. Salvation is only through God himself, just God of the Bible. That's it. And there are many false teachings out there. There are all sorts of teachings out there that say their salvation will, their religion will do this. And if you do that, and if you go to this place once a year or whatever you do and whatever. Nope. Salvation is only exclusive through the Lord Jesus Christ himself. And sad to say that that day is now has ended. The day of salvation has ended. Now, God, now we're waiting on God now to work out all his perfect plan. And then the last day comes and he ends the world. So all these other religions out there who claim that they have their gospel or whatever they teach will not bring salvation to them. You could live in a convent. You could live in a wherever you want to live at and give this up and give that up and all sorts of things that people do to serve their God over the lowercase g. It will never bring them salvation. Salvation is in no other but God himself. That's it. And sad to say that that day of salvation now has ended. And we know that God is in perfect control of what he does. And just like in the Noah's day, the door to the ark was shut. No one else was getting in. Remember, when we read that account, God shut him in. Noah didn't shut that door. God did. So maybe those, you know, like they could bang on the door as they see the rain start to fall, bang on it, the door and whatever. And maybe they start, he did say this. It was too late. They perished. In our day, the door of salvation will not be reopened. When God has shut it, he has shut it. And wow, look at all the hundreds of years that God sent forth the gospel throughout the world. He sent it forth. And he's raised up faithful people to proclaim the gospel. He has raised up family radio when they were faithful to the gospel. There no longer is. And he has heralded the gospel. I remember, I think it was a conference in Cherry Hill where Mr. Camping was speaking about. I remember when they had first started broadcasting the gospel into China. And he was a tickled pink, you know, and he sent it forth. And God opened that door for allowing the gospel to go in there. And God saved his elect. And he would open one door after the other. And the gospel went out faithfully. And now it's no longer possible that someone who is not saved now can become saved. But, you know, wonderfully, we know that God is in perfect control of what he's doing. And we rest in that. You know, God's people trusts the Bible. We trust God's word because God's word is absolute truth. Whatever God, you know, the true believer, we never argue with truth from the Bible. We check it out. We see that this is a faithful teaching in the Bible. We never argue with it. We may not understand it right away. You know, I've heard Ms. Camping teach things that went right over my head. You know, I just didn't get it at first. But we never grapple with it. You know, I'll go to the Bible. A teacher gives a verse. A teaching from the Bible, what do? We search the scriptures. Is this really true? And if it is, we glorify God for it. We thank God that he has corrected me, or corrected you from the Bible, that these things are true. And we don't argue with it. You know, we accept it. And if God's will to bring it to our attention, and we thank God for what he has done, you know, and for his salvation plan. And I said earlier that God is salvation. It is true. God is salvation. If you will look at Psalm 3, and he says this all through the Bible. especially when you go into the book in Psalms. Let's look at a couple of verses. Psalm 3, verse 7 and 8. Arise, O Jehovah, save me, O my God, for thou hast smitten all thy enemies upon the cheekbone, thou hast broken the teeth of the ungodly. You know, where is this mentioned? He said he will break the teeth of the ungodly. He's repeated it somewhere in the Bible. Remember, he talks about the Psalm 58. About how he will break the teeth of the ungodly. And it says, but in verse 8, salvation belongeth unto Jehovah. Thy blessing, which is the blessing of salvation, is upon thy people. This great blessing of salvation is upon God's elect. You know, and many might claim this blessing, but you know, if it's not the true gospel, if they're not truly saved, then it doesn't pertain to them. It's, the blessing of salvation is upon God's elect. They are the ones that have the true salvation, this great blessing. Also, let's turn to Luke chapter 2. Start reading in verse 25. Verse 25 to 35. And behold, there was a man in Jerusalem whose name was Simon. And the same man was just and devout, waiting for the consolation of Israel. And the Holy Ghost was upon him. And it was revealed unto him by the Holy Ghost that he should not see death before he had seen the Lord's Christ. And he came by the Spirit into the temple, and when the parents brought in the child Jesus to do for him after the custom of the law, then took he him up in his arms and blessed God and said, Lord, now lettest thou thy servant depart in peace according to thy word, for mine eyes have seen thy salvation. He's looking at Christ. Now his eyes have seen salvation. Remember, Christ is the God-man. Christ is God in the flesh. He is Emmanuel. So here, God is salvation. Christ is salvation. And it goes on. Which thou hast prepared before the face of all people, a light to lighten the Gentiles and the glory of thy people Israel. And Joseph and his mother marveled at those things which were spoken of him. And Simeon blessed them and said unto Mary, his mother, behold, this child is set for the fall and rising again of many in Israel, and for a sign which shall be spoken against. Yea, a sword shall pierce through his own soul also, that his thoughts of many hearts may be revealed. Here is the Christ. God has fulfilled his promise to him that he would not die until he saw the Messiah. And here his words here, he says in verse 30, for mine eyes have seen thy salvation. Remember, Christ is salvation. Now God has fulfilled his promise to him that he would see the Lord's Christ before he passed away. And here it is. Christ is salvation. And also in turn over to Luke. In Luke 19, verses 1 to 10. Here, God's going to talk to Zacchaeus. It says, and Jesus entered and passed through Jericho. And behold, there was a man named Zacchaeus, which was the chief among the publicans, and he was rich. And he sought to see Jesus, whom he was, and could not for the press, because he was little in stature. In other words, he was short. He was short like me. Huh? he was small in stature. And he ran before and climbed up into the sycamore tree to see him, for he was to pass that way. And when Jesus, you know, when Christ was on the earth, he does everything. He went everywhere for a purpose. Everything he did was so meticulous. And who would have thought that he would, you know, see him up in a tree. So God, he went everywhere. He did everything for a reason. And it goes verse 5, and when Jesus came to the place, he looked up and saw him and said unto him, Zacchaeus, make haste and come down, for today I must abide in thy house. And he made haste and came down and received him joyfully. And when they saw it, they all murmured, saying that he was gone to be a guest with a man that is a sinner. And Zacchaeus stood and said to the Lord, behold, Lord, the half of my goods I give to the poor. And if I have taken anything from any man by false accusation, I restore him fourfold. And Jesus said unto him, this day is salvation come to this house. Christ is speaking about himself, because he is salvation. For as much as he also is the son of Abraham, for the Son of Man is come to seek and to save that which was lost. Christ there is speaking about himself, and because he is salvation. We can't save ourselves during the day of salvation. We would go to Christ for salvation. We don't go to a man or anything. We cry piteously out to him. Maybe he might have mercy upon me, because he is the only hope of salvation. God is. No one else can save. No one. We could never done it. Salvation was never a work of men. This familiar passage in John chapter 1. In John chapter 1. There we read in John chapter 1. Remember this familiar passage? John chapter 1. Here in verse 12 he says, but as many as received him, to them gave he power to become sons of God, even to them that believe on his name, which were born not of blood, nor of the will of the flesh, nor of the will of man, but of God. So God is the one who was always the one who has to work salvation in us. We could never do anything. And it's sad to say that during the church age, all that gospel that was teaching, you can call it gospel, that was the teaching that you have to do something for it. You have to do this. You have to do that. And the Bible doesn't teach that. Salvation is of Jehovah. Salvation belongs to God himself and God alone. And we should never try to thinking that we could do something, or I have to believe, or something of that nature. No, we can't believe. Faith is a gift. Salvation is that 100% total work of Christ himself. We should never try to enter into that. We can't. You know, God tells us that we were chosen in him from the foundation of the world. Where were you? We were alive then? No. No. Remember that passage in Jeremiah before God tells us before he could do anything, God chose him to be a prophet to the nation before he was born. So you see, we should never try to enter into that. Salvation is of God, and we sad to say that today, the world in which we live, this wonderful, this precious gift of salvation no longer exists. You know, the door been flung open for how long? All the world. I mean, for thousands of years that door of salvation was open. It was open to man. And now God has closed it, leading up to May 21. Whatever point during that day of May 21, he closed the door. All his elect came in. He saved them. And now that salvation now is no longer possible. And many, as we know, are not seeing that. They go on and they're living their lives, and they're still going to the churches. They're still believe that God is using the churches and all these things they're doing. But sad to say, they've gone back spiritually into Egypt. There is no salvation there. And sadly, they're taking their children back there with them, where there is no hope of salvation in those churches. But wonderfully, we know that God is in perfect control of what he does. And we continue now to search the scriptures as we ought to do. And hopefully 2033 may be that final year that our Lord Jesus returned. Let's close. Heavenly Father, we thank you, Lord, once again for allowing us to study your word, to fellowship together around your word, to look at these verses again, to make sure that we absolutely are right of what your word is saying. Lord, we thank you, Lord, that your perfect salvation plan, it's your design. You're working all things out according to your glory. And, oh, Lord, we continue to pray for our children, pray for our loved ones. Could it be that you may have had saved them before the day of salvation came to an end? Well, Lord, at the end of the day, may your perfect will be done. We know all you do is perfect, it's right, it's holy, and it is according to your plan, not of what we think or anything like that. You are working this out according to your perfect plan that you

0: God tells us. When a true believer dies, they simply leave this body and they go home to be with Christ, which is far better. But, oh Lord, we thank you for this promise that for you said in your word, for me to live is Christ, but to die is gain. And a true believer has gained something when they pass away. They're in heavenly bliss in thy presence forevermore. And, oh Lord, we thank you once again for your patience with us. And we ask that blessing upon each and every one of us this day. And, oh Lord, if it be your will to us to meet here again, we ask that may your perfect will be done. We ask these things in Jesus' name. Amen.
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Happy faces line the hallways, those whose lives he has redeemed. Broken homes he has mended, those from prison he has freed. Little children and the aged hand in hand stand all aglow, who were crippled, broken, ruined, now dressed in garments white as snow.

0: We welcome you to eBible Fellowship's Bible Reading Program. We read in 2 Timothy 3, verse 16, "All Scripture is given by inspiration of God and is profitable for doctrine, for reproof, for correction, for instruction in righteousness." Now, let's begin our Bible Reading Program.
1: Jeremiah chapter 7. The word that came to Jeremiah from Jehovah, saying, "Stand in the gate of Jehovah's house, and proclaim there this word, and say, Hear the word of Jehovah, all ye of Judah, that enter in at these gates to worship Jehovah. Thus saith Jehovah of hosts, the God of Israel, amend your ways and your doings, and I will cause you to dwell in this place. Trust ye not in lying words, saying, The temple of Jehovah, the temple of Jehovah, the temple of Jehovah, where are these? For if ye thoroughly amend your ways and your doings, if ye thoroughly execute judgment between a man and his neighbor, if ye oppress not the stranger, the fatherless, and the widow, and shed not innocent blood in this place, neither walk after other gods to your hurt, then will I cause you to dwell in this place, in the land that I gave to your fathers for ever and ever. Behold, ye trust in lying words that cannot profit. Will ye steal, murder, and commit adultery, and swear falsely, and burn incense unto Baal, and walk after other gods whom ye know not? And come and stand before me in this house, which is called by my name, and say, We are delivered to do all these abominations? Is this house, which is called by my name, become a den of robbers in your eyes? Behold, even I have seen it, say Jehovah. But go ye now unto my place which was in Shiloh, where I set my name at the first, and see what I did to it for the wickedness of my people Israel. And now, because ye have done all these works, say Jehovah, and I spake unto you, rising up early and speaking, but ye heard not, and I called you, but ye answered not, therefore will I do unto this house, which is called by my name, wherein ye trust, and unto the place which I gave to you and to your fathers, as I have done to Shiloh, and I will cast you out of my sight, as I have cast out all your brethren, even the whole seed of Ephraim. Therefore, pray not thou for this people, neither lift up cry nor prayer for them, neither make intercession to me, for I will not hear thee. Seest thou not what they do in the cities of Judah and in the streets of Jerusalem? The children gather wood, and the fathers kindle the fire, and the women knead their dough to make cakes to the Queen of Heaven, and to pour out drink offerings unto other gods, that they may provoke me to anger? Do they provoke me to anger, saith Jehovah? Do they not provoke themselves to the confusion of their own faces? Therefore, thus saith the Lord Jehovah, Behold, mine anger and my fury shall be poured out upon this place, upon man and upon beast, and upon the trees of the field, and upon the fruit of the ground, and it shall burn and shall not be quenched. Thus saith Jehovah of hosts, the God of Israel, Put your burnt offerings unto your sacrifices and eat flesh, for I spake not unto your fathers, nor commanded them in the day that I brought them out of the land of Egypt, concerning burnt offerings or sacrifices. But this thing commanded I them, saying, Obey my voice, and I will be your God, and ye shall be my people. And walk ye in all the ways that I have commanded you, that it may be well unto you. But they hearkened not, nor inclined their ear, but walked in the counsels and in the imagination of their evil heart, and went backward and not forward. Since the day that your fathers came forth out of the land of Egypt unto this day, I have even sent unto you all my servants the prophets, daily rising up early and sending them. Yet they hearkened not unto me, nor inclined their ear, but hardened their neck. They did worse than their fathers. Therefore thou shalt speak all these words unto them, but they will not hearken to thee. Thou shalt also call unto them, but they will not answer thee. But thou shalt say unto them, This is a nation that obeyeth not the voice of Jehovah their God, nor receiveth correction. Truth is perished, and is cut off from their mouth. Cut off thine hair, O Jerusalem, and cast it away, and take up a lamentation on high places. For Jehovah hath rejected and forsaken the generation of his wrath. For the children of Judah have done evil in my sight, saith Jehovah. They have set their abominations in the house which is called by my name, to pollute it. And they have built the high places of Tophet, which is in the valley of the son of Hinnom, to burn their sons and their daughters in the fire, which I commanded them not, neither came it into my heart. Therefore, behold, the days come, saith Jehovah, that it shall no more be called Tophet, nor the valley of the son of Hinnom, but the valley of slaughter, for they shall bury in Tophet, till there be no place. And the carcasses of this people shall be meat for the fowls of the heaven, and for the beasts of the earth, and none shall fray them away. Then will I cause to cease from the cities of Judah, and from the streets of Jerusalem, the voice of mirth, and the voice of gladness, the voice of the bridegroom, and the voice of the bride, for the land shall be desolate. Jeremiah chapter 8. At that time, saith Jehovah, they shall bring out the bones of the kings of Judah, and the bones of his princes, and the bones of the priests, and the bones of the prophets, and the bones of the inhabitants of Jerusalem out of their graves, and they shall spread them before the sun and the moon, and all the host of heaven, whom they have loved, and whom they have served, and after whom they have walked, and whom they have sought, and whom they have worshipped. They shall not be gathered nor be buried. They shall be for dung upon the face of the earth. And death shall be chosen rather than life by all the residue of them that remain of this evil family, which remain in all the places whither I have driven them, saith Jehovah of hosts. Moreover, thou shalt say unto them, Thus saith Jehovah, Shall they fall and not arise? Shall he turn away and not return? Why then is this people of Jerusalem slidden back by a perpetual backsliding? They hold fast the seat, they refuse to return. I hearkened and heard, but they spake not aright. No man repented him of his wickedness, saying, What have I done? Everyone turned to his course, as the horse rusheth into the battle. Yea, the stork in the heaven knoweth her appointed times, and the turtle and the crane and the swallow observe the time of their coming. But my people know not the judgment of Jehovah. How do ye say we are wise, and the law of Jehovah is with us? Lo, certainly in vain made he it. The pen of the scribes is in vain. The wise men are ashamed. They are dismayed and taken. Lo, they have rejected the word of Jehovah, and what wisdom is in them. Therefore will I give their wives unto others, and their fields to them that shall inherit them. For every one, from the least even unto the greatest, is given to covetousness, from the prophet even unto the priest. Everyone dealeth falsely. For they have healed the hurt of the daughter of my people slightly, saying, Peace, peace, when there is no peace. Were they ashamed when they had committed abomination? Nay, they were not at all ashamed, neither could they blush. Therefore shall they fall among them that fall. In the time of their visitation they shall be cast down, saith Jehovah. I will surely consume them, saith Jehovah. There shall be no grapes on the vine, nor figs, on the fig tree, and the leaves shall fade, and the things that I have given them shall pass away from them. Why do we sit still? Assemble yourselves, and let us enter into the defenced cities, and let us be silent there. For Jehovah our God hath put us to silence, and given us water of gall to drink, because we have sinned against Jehovah. We looked for peace, but no good came, and for a time of health, and behold, trouble. The snorting of his horses was heard from Dan. The whole land trembled at the sound of the neighing of his strong ones, for they are come and have devoured the land and all that is in it, the city, and those that dwell therein. For behold, I will send serpents, cockatrices among you, which will not be charmed, and they shall bite you, saith Jehovah. When I would comfort myself against sorrow, my heart is faint in me. Behold, the voice of the cry of the daughter of my people, because of them that dwell in a far country. Is not Jehovah in Zion? Is not her king in her? Why have they provoked me to anger with their graven images and with strange vanities? The harvest is past, the summer is ended, and we are not saved. For the hurt of the daughter of my people am I hurt. I am black. Astonishment hath taken hold on me. Is there no balm in Gilead? Is there no physician there? Why then is not the health of the daughter of my people recovered? Jeremiah chapter 9. Oh, that my head were waters, and mine eyes a fountain of tears, that I might weep day and night for the slain of the daughter of my people. Oh, that I had in the wilderness a lodging place of wayfaring men, that I might leave my people and go from them, for they be all adulterers, an assembly of treacherous men, and they bend their tongues like their bow for lies, but they are not valiant for the truth upon the earth, for they proceed from evil to evil, and they know not me, saith Jehovah. Take ye heed, every one, of his neighbor, and trust ye not in any brother, for every brother will utterly supplant, and every neighbor will walk with slanders. And they will deceive every one his neighbor, and will not speak the truth. They have taught their tongue to speak lies, and weary themselves to commit iniquity. Thine habitation is in the midst of deceit. Through deceit they refuse to know me, saith Jehovah. Therefore thus saith Jehovah of hosts, behold, I will melt them and try them. For how shall I do for the daughter of my people? Their tongue is as an arrow shot out, it speaketh deceit. One speaketh peaceably to his neighbor with his mouth, but in heart he layeth his weight. Shall I not visit them for these things, saith Jehovah? Shall not my soul be avenged on such a nation as this? For the mountains will I take up a weeping and wailing, and for the habitations of the wilderness a lamentation, because they are burned up, so that none can pass through them. Neither can men hear the voice of the cattle. Both the fowl of the heavens and the beast are fled, they are gone. And I will make Jerusalem heaps and a den of dragons, and I will make the cities of Judah desolate without an inhabitant. Who is the wise man that may understand this? And who is he to whom the mouth of Jehovah hath spoken, that he may declare it? For what the land perisheth and is burned up like a wilderness that none passeth through? And Jehovah saith, because they have forsaken my law which I set before them, and have not obeyed my voice, neither walked therein, but have walked after the imagination of their own heart, and after Balaam, which their fathers taught them. Therefore thus saith Jehovah of hosts, the God of Israel, behold, I will feed them, even this people, with wormwood, and give them water of gall to drink. I will scatter them also among the heathen, whom neither they nor their fathers have known, and I will send a sword after them till I have consumed them. Thus saith Jehovah of hosts, consider ye, and call for the mourning women, that they may come, and send for cunning women, that they may come. And let them make haste, and take up a wailing for us, that our eyes may run down with tears, and our eyelids gush out with waters. For a voice of wailing is heard out of Zion. How are we spoiled? We are greatly confounded, because we have forsaken the land, because our dwellings have cast us out. Yet hear the word of Jehovah, O ye women, and let your ear receive the word of his mouth, and teach your daughters wailing, and everyone her neighbor lamentation. For death is come up into our windows, and is entered into our palaces to cut off the children from without, and the young men from the streets. Speak, thus saith Jehovah, even the carcasses of men shall fall as dung upon the open field, and as the handful after the harvest man, and none shall gather them. Thus saith Jehovah, let not the wise man glory in his wisdom, neither let the mighty man glory in his might. Let not the rich man glory in his riches, but let him that glorieth glory in this, that he understandeth and knoweth me, that I am Jehovah, which exercise loving kindness, judgment, and righteousness in the earth. For in these things I delight, saith Jehovah. Behold, the days come, saith Jehovah, that I will punish all them which are circumcised with the uncircumcised, Egypt and Judah and Edom and the children of Ammon and Moab and all that are in the utmost corners that dwell in the wilderness. For all these nations are uncircumcised, and all the house of Israel are uncircumcised in the heart.

Jeremiah chapter 10. Hear ye the word which Jehovah speaketh unto you, O house of Israel. Thus saith Jehovah, Learn not the way of the heathen, and be not dismayed at the signs of heaven, for the heathen are dismayed at them. For the customs of the people are vain, for one cutteth a tree out of the forest, the work of the hands of the workman with the axe. They deck it with silver and with gold, they fasten it with nails and with hammers, that it move not. They are upright as the palm tree, but speak not. They must needs be born, because they cannot go. Be not afraid of them, for they cannot do evil, neither also is it in them to do good. For as much as there is none like unto thee, O Jehovah, thou art great, and thy name is great in might. Who would not fear thee, O King of nations? For to thee doth it appertain, for as much as among all the wise men of the nations, and in all their kingdoms, there is none like unto thee. But they are altogether brutish and foolish. The stock is a doctrine of vanities. Silver spread into plates is brought from Tarshish, and gold from Uphaz. The work of the workman and of the hands of the founder. Blue and purple is their clothing. They are all the work of cunning men. But Jehovah is the true God. He is the living God, and an everlasting King. At his wrath the earth shall tremble, and the nations shall not be able to abide his indignation. Thus shall he say unto them, The gods that have not made the heavens and the earth, even they shall perish from the earth and from under these heavens. He hath made the earth by his power. He hath established the world by his wisdom, and hath stretched out the heavens by his discretion. When he uttereth his voice, there is a multitude of waters in the heavens, and he causeth the vapors to ascend from the ends of the earth. He maketh lightnings with rain, and bringeth forth the wind out of his treasures. Every man is brutish in his knowledge. Every founder is confounded by the graven image, for his molten image is falsehood, and there is no breath in them. They are vanity, and the work of errors. In the time of their visitation they shall perish. The portion of Jacob is not like them, for he is the former of all things, and Israel is the rod of his inheritance. Jehovah of hosts is his name. Gather up thy wares out of the land, O inhabitant of the fortress. For thus saith Jehovah, Behold, I will sling out the inhabitants of the land at this once, and will distress them, that they may find it so. Woe is me for my hurt! My wound is grievous, but I said, Truly this is a grief, and I must bear it. My tabernacle is spoiled, and all my cords are broken. My children are gone forth of me, and they are not. There is none to stretch forth my tent any more, and to set up my curtains. For the pastors are become brutish, and have not sought Jehovah. Therefore they shall not prosper, and all their flocks shall be scattered. Behold, the noise of the brute is come, and a great commotion out of the north country, to make the cities of Judah desolate and a den of dragons. O Jehovah, I know that the way of man is not in himself. It is not in man that walketh to direct his steps. O Jehovah, correct me, but with judgment, not in thine anger, lest thou bring me to nothing. Pour out thy fury upon the heathen that know thee not, and upon the families that call not on thy name. For they have eaten up Jacob, and devoured him, and consumed him, and have made his habitation desolate. Jeremiah chapter 11. The word that came to Jeremiah from Jehovah, saying, Hear ye the words of this covenant, and speak unto the men of Judah,
and to the inhabitants of Jerusalem, and say thou unto them, Thus saith Jehovah God of Israel, Cursed be the man that obeyeth not the words of this covenant, which I commanded your fathers in the day that I brought them forth out of the land of Egypt, from the iron furnace, saying, Obey my voice, and do them according to all which I command you. So shall ye be my people, and I will be your God, that I may perform the oath which I have sworn unto your fathers, to give them a land flowing with milk and honey, as it is this day. Then answered I, and said, So be it, O Jehovah. Then Jehovah said unto me, Proclaim all these words in the cities of Judah, and in the streets of Jerusalem, saying, Hear ye the words of this covenant, and do them. For I earnestly protested unto your fathers in the day that I brought them up out of the land of Egypt, even unto this day, rising early and protesting, saying, Obey my voice. Yet they obeyed not, nor inclined their ear, but walked every one in the imagination of their evil heart. Therefore I will bring upon them all the words of this covenant which I commanded them to do, but they did them not. And Jehovah said unto me, A conspiracy is found among the men of Judah and among the inhabitants of Jerusalem. They are turned back to the iniquities of their forefathers, which refused to hear my words, and they went after other gods to serve them. The house of Israel and the house of Judah have broken my covenant which I made with their fathers. Therefore thus saith Jehovah, Behold, I will bring evil upon them, which they shall not be able to escape. And though they shall cry unto me, I will not hearken unto them. Then shall the cities of Judah and inhabitants of Jerusalem go and cry unto the gods unto whom they offer incense, but they shall not save them at all in the time of their trouble. For according to the number of thy cities were thy gods, O Judah, and according to the number of the streets of Jerusalem, have ye set up altars to that shameful thing, even altars to burn incense unto Baal. Therefore, pray not thou for this people, neither lift up a cry or prayer for them, for I will not hear them in the time that they cry unto me for their trouble. What hath my beloved to do in mine house, seeing she hath wrought lewdness with many, and the holy flesh is passed from thee? When thou doest evil, then thou rejoicest. Jehovah called thy name a green olive tree, fair and of goodly fruit, with the noise of a great tumult. He hath kindled fire upon it, and the branches of it are broken. For Jehovah of hosts that planted thee hath pronounced evil against thee, for the evil of the house of Israel and of the house of Judah, which they have done against themselves, to provoke me to anger in offering incense unto Baal. And Jehovah hath given me knowledge of it, and I know it. Then thou showedst me their doings. But I was like a lamb or an ox that is brought to the slaughter, and I knew not that they had devices against me, saying, Let us destroy the tree with the fruit thereof, and let us cut him off from the land of the living, that his name may be no more remembered. But, O Jehovah of hosts, that judgest righteously, that triest the reins and the heart, let me see thy vengeance on them, for unto thee have I revealed my cause. Therefore thus saith Jehovah of the men of Anathoth that seek thy life, saying, Prophesy not in the name of Jehovah, that thou die not by our hand. Therefore thus saith Jehovah of hosts, Behold, I will punish them. The young men shall die by the sword, their sons and their daughters shall die by famine, and there shall be no remnant of them,
For I will bring evil upon the men of Anathoth, even the year of their visitation. Jeremiah chapter 12. Righteous art thou, O Jehovah, when I plead with thee. Yet let me talk with thee of thy judgments. Wherefore doth the way of the wicked prosper? Wherefore are all they happy that deal very treacherously? Thou hast planted them, yea, they have taken root. They grow, yea, they bring forth fruit. Thou art near in their mouth, and far from their reins. But thou, O Jehovah, knowest me. Thou hast seen me, and tried mine heart toward thee. Pull them out like sheep for the slaughter, and prepare them for the day of slaughter. How long shall the land mourn, and the herbs of every field wither, for the wickedness of them that dwell therein? The beasts are consumed, and the birds, because they said, He shall not see our last end. If thou hast run with the footmen, and they have wearied thee, then how canst thou contend with horses? And if in the land of peace, wherein thou trustedst, they wearied thee, then how wilt thou do in the swelling of Jordan? For even thy brethren, and the house of thy father, even they have dealt treacherously with thee. Yea, they have called a multitude after thee. Believe them not, though they speak fair words unto thee. I have forsaken mine house, I have left mine heritage. I have given the dearly beloved of my soul into the hand of her enemies. Mine heritage is unto me as a lion in the forest. It crieth out against me. Therefore have I hated it. Mine heritage is unto me as a speckled bird. The birds round about are against her. Come ye, assemble all the beasts of the field. Come to devour. Many pastors have destroyed my vineyard. They have trodden my portion underfoot. They have made my pleasant portion a desolate wilderness. They have made it desolate, and being desolate, it mourneth unto me. The whole land is made desolate, because no man layeth it to heart. The spoilers are come upon all high places through the wilderness. For the sword of Jehovah shall devour from the one end of the land even to the other end of the land. No flesh shall have peace. They have sown wheat, but shall reap thorns. They have put themselves to pain, but shall not profit. And they shall be ashamed of your revenues because of the fierce anger of Jehovah. Thus saith Jehovah, against all mine evil neighbors, that touch the inheritance which I have caused my people Israel to inherit. Behold, I will pluck them out of their land, and pluck out the house of Judah from among them. And it shall come to pass, after that I have plucked them out, I will return, and have compassion on them, and will bring them again, every man to his heritage, and every man to his land. And it shall come to pass, if they will diligently learn the ways of my people, to swear by my name, Jehovah liveth, as they taught my people to swear by Baal, then shall they be built in the midst of my people. But if they will not obey, I will utterly pluck up and destroy that nation, saith Jehovah. Jeremiah chapter 13. Thus saith Jehovah unto me, Go and get thee a linen girdle, and put it upon thy loins, and put it not in water. So I got a girdle according to the word of Jehovah, and put it on my loins. And the word of Jehovah came unto me the second time, saying, Take the girdle that thou hast got, which is upon thy loins, and arise. Go to Euphrates, and hide it there in a hole of the rock. So I went and hid it by Euphrates, as Jehovah commanded me. And it came to pass after many days that Jehovah said unto me,
Arise, go to Euphrates, and take the girdle from thence, which I commanded thee to hide there. Then I went to Euphrates and digged, and took the girdle from the place where I had hid it. And behold, the girdle was marred. It was profitable for nothing. Then the word of Jehovah came unto me, saying, Thus saith Jehovah, after this manner will I mar the pride of Judah and the great pride of Jerusalem. This evil people, which refuse to hear my words, which walk in the imagination of their heart, and walk after other gods to serve them and to worship them, shall even be as this girdle, which is good for nothing. For as the girdle cleaveth to the loins of a man, so have I caused to cleave unto me the whole house of Israel and the whole house of Judah, say Jehovah, that they might be unto me for a people, and for a name, and for a praise, and for a glory, but they would not hear. Therefore thou shalt speak unto them this word, Thus saith Jehovah God of Israel, Every bottle shall be filled with wine, and they shall say unto thee, Do we not certainly know that every bottle shall be filled with wine? Then shalt thou say unto them, Thus saith Jehovah, Behold, I will fill all the inhabitants of this land, even the kings that sit upon David's throne, and the priests, and the prophets, and all the inhabitants of Jerusalem with drunkenness. And I will dash them one against another, even the fathers and the sons together, say Jehovah. I will not pity, nor spare, nor have mercy, but destroy them. Hear ye and give ear. Be not proud, for Jehovah hath spoken. Give glory to Jehovah your God, before he caused darkness, and before your feet stumble upon the dark mountains. And while ye look for light, he turn it into the shadow of death, and make it gross darkness. But if ye will not hear it, my soul shall weep in secret places for your pride, and mine eyes shall weep sore and run down with tears, because Jehovah's flock is carried away captive. Say unto the king and to the queen, Humble yourselves, sit down, for your principalities shall come down, even the crown of your glory. The cities of the south shall be shut up, and none shall open them. Judah shall be carried away captive, all of it. It shall be wholly carried away captive. Lift up your eyes, and behold them that come from the north. Where is the flock that was given thee, that beautiful flock? What wilt thou say when he shall punish thee? For thou hast taught them to be captains, and as chief over thee. Shall not sorrow stake thee as a woman in travail? And if thou say in thine heart, Wherefore come these things upon me? For the greatness of thine iniquity are thy skirts discovered, and thy heels made bare. Can the Ethiopian change his skin, or the leopard his spots? Then may ye also do good that are accustomed to do evil. Therefore will I scatter them as the stubble that passeth away by the wind of the wilderness. This is thy lot, the portion of thy measures from me, saith Jehovah. Because thou hast forgotten me and trusted in falsehood, therefore will I discover thy skirts upon thy face, that thy shame may appear. I have seen thine adulteries and thy nayings, the lewdness of thy whoredom, and thine abominations on the hills in the fields. Woe unto thee, O Jerusalem! Wilt thou not be made clean? When shall it once be?

Jeremiah chapter 14. The word of Jehovah that came to Jeremiah concerning the dearth. Judah mourneth, and the gates thereof languish. They are black unto the ground, and the cry of Jerusalem is gone up, and their nobles have sent their little ones to the waters. They came to the pits, and found no water. They returned with their vessels empty. They were ashamed and confounded, and covered their heads, because the ground is chapped. For there was no rain in the earth. The plowmen were ashamed. They covered their heads. Yea, the hind also calved in the field, and forsook it, because there was no grass. And the wild asses did stand in the high places. They snuffed up the wind like dragons. Their eyes did fail, because there was no grass. O Jehovah, though our iniquities testify against us, do thou it for thy name's sake, for our backslidings are many. We have sinned against thee. O the hope of Israel, the Savior thereof, in time of trouble, why shouldest thou be as a stranger in the land, and as a wayfaring man that turneth aside to tarry for a night? Why shouldest thou be as a man astonished, as a mighty man that cannot save? Yet thou, O Jehovah, art in the midst of us, and we are called by thy name. Leave us not. Thus saith Jehovah unto this people, thus have they loved to wander. They have not refrained their feet. Therefore Jehovah doth not accept them. He will now remember their iniquity and visit their sins. Then said Jehovah unto me, pray not for this people for their good. When they fast, I will not hear their cry. And when they offer burnt offering and an oblation, I will not accept them. But I will consume them by the sword, and by the famine, and by the pestilence. Then said I, ah, Lord Jehovah, behold, the prophets say unto them, ye shall not see the sword, neither shall ye have famine. But I will give you assured peace in this place,

0: And Jehovah said unto me, The prophets prophesy lies in my name. I sent them not, neither have I commanded them, neither spake unto them. They prophesy unto you a false vision and divination and a thing of naught, and the deceit of their heart. Therefore thus saith Jehovah concerning the prophets that prophesy in my name, and I sent them not. Yet they say, Sword and famine shall not be in this land. By sword and famine shall those prophets be consumed. And the people to whom they prophesy shall be cast out in the streets of Jerusalem because of the famine and the sword, and they shall have none to bury them, their wives, nor their sons, nor their daughters, for I will pour their wickedness upon them. Therefore thou shalt say this word unto them, Let mine eyes run down with tears, night and day, and let them not cease. For the virgin daughter of my people is broken with a great breach, with a very grievous blow. If I go forth into the field, then behold the slain with the sword. And if I enter into the city, then behold them that are sick with famine. Yea, both the prophet and the priest go about into a land that they know not. Hast thou utterly rejected Judah? Hast thy soul loathed Zion? Why hast thou smitten us, and there is no healing for us? We looked for peace, and there is no good, and for the time of healing. And behold, trouble! We acknowledge, O Jehovah, our wickedness and the iniquity of our fathers, for we have sinned against thee. Do not abhor us for thy name's sake. Do not disgrace the throne of thy glory. Remember, break not thy covenant with us. Are there any among the vanities of the Gentiles that can cause rain, or can the heavens give showers? Art not thou he, O Jehovah our God? Therefore we will wait upon thee, for thou hast made all these things.
1: Jeremiah chapter 15. Then said Jehovah unto me, Though Moses and Samuel stood before me, yet my mind could not be toward this people. Cast them out of my sight, and let them go forth. And it shall come to pass, if they say unto thee, Whither shall we go forth? Then thou shalt tell them, Thus saith Jehovah, Such as are for death to death, and such as are for the sword to the sword, and such as are for the famine to the famine, and such as are for the captivity to the captivity. And I will appoint over them four kinds, saith Jehovah, the sword to slay, and the dogs to tear, and the fowls of the heaven, and the beasts of the earth to devour and destroy. And I will cause them to be removed into all kingdoms of the earth, because of Manasseh, the son of Hezekiah, king of Judah, for that which he did in Jerusalem. For who shall have pity upon thee, O Jerusalem? Or who shall bemoan thee? Or who shall go aside to ask how thou doest? Thou hast forsaken me, saith Jehovah. Thou art gone backward. Therefore will I stretch out my hand against thee and destroy thee. I am weary with repenting. And I will fan them with a fan in the gates of the land. I will bereave them of children. I will destroy my people, since they return not from their ways. Their widows are increased to me above the sand of the seas. I have brought upon them against the mother of the young man a spoiler at noonday. I have caused him to fall upon it suddenly, and terrors upon the city. She that hath borne seven languisheth. She hath given up the ghost. Her son is gone down while it was yet day. She had been ashamed and confounded, and the residue of them will I deliver to the sword before their enemies, saith Jehovah. Woe is me, my mother, that thou hast borne me a man of strife, and a man of contention to the whole earth. I have neither lent on usury, nor men have lent to me on usury, yet every one of them doth curse me. Jehovah said, Verily, it shall be well with thy remnant. Verily, I will cause the enemy to entreat thee well in the time of evil and in the time of affliction. Shall iron break the northern iron and the steel? Thy substance and thy treasure will I give to the spoil without price, and that for all thy sins, even in all thy borders. And I will make thee to pass with thine enemies into the land which thou knowest not. For a fire is kindled in mine anger, which shall burn upon you. O Jehovah, thou knowest. Remember me, and visit me, and revenge me of my persecutors. Take me not away in thy longsuffering. Know that for thy sake I have suffered rebuke. Thy words were found, and I did eat them. And thy word was unto me the joy and rejoicing of mine heart. For I am called by thy name, O Jehovah, God of hosts. I sat not in the assembly of the mockers, nor rejoiced. I sat alone because of thy hand. For thou hast filled me with indignation. Why is my pain perpetual, and my wound incurable, which refuseth to be healed? Wilt thou be altogether unto me as a liar, and as waters that fail? Therefore, thus saith Jehovah, If thou return, then will I bring thee again, and thou shalt stand before me. And if thou take forth the precious from the vial, thou shalt be as my mouth. Let them return unto thee, but return not thou unto them. And I will make thee unto this people a fenced brazen wall, and they shall fight against thee, but they shall not prevail against thee. For I am with thee to save thee and to deliver thee, saith Jehovah. And I will deliver thee out of the hand of the wicked, and I will redeem thee out of the hand of the terrible. Jeremiah chapter 16. The word of Jehovah came also unto me, saying, Thou shalt not take thee a wife, neither shalt thou have sons or daughters in this place. For thus saith Jehovah concerning the sons, and concerning the daughters that are born in this place, and concerning their mothers that bear them, and concerning their fathers that begat them in this land. They shall die of grievous deaths. They shall not be lamented, neither shall they be buried. But they shall be as dung upon the face of the earth, and they shall be consumed by the sword and by famine, and their carcasses shall be meat for the fowls of heaven and for the beasts of the earth. For thus saith Jehovah, Enter not into the house of mourning, neither go to lament nor bemoan them. For I have taken away my peace from this people, saith Jehovah. Even loving kindness and mercies, both the great and the small shall die in this land. They shall not be buried, neither shall men lament for them, nor cut themselves, nor make themselves bald for them. Neither shall men tear themselves for them in mourning, to comfort them for the dead. Neither shall men give them the cup of consolation to drink for their father, or for their mother. Thou shalt not also go into the house of feasting to sit with them, to eat and to drink. For thus saith Jehovah of hosts, the God of Israel, Behold, I will cause to cease out of this place in your eyes and in your days the voice of mirth and the voice of gladness, the voice of the bridegroom and the voice of the bride. And it shall come to pass when thou shalt show this people all these words, and they shall say unto thee, Wherefore hath Jehovah pronounced all this great evil against us? Or what is our iniquity? Or what is our sin that we have committed against Jehovah our God? Then shalt thou say unto them, Because your fathers have forsaken me, saith Jehovah, and have walked after other gods, and have served them, and have worshipped them, and have forsaken me, and have not kept my law.
0: and ye have done worse than your fathers. For behold, ye walk every one after the imagination of his evil heart, that they may not hearken unto me. Therefore will I cast you out of this land, into a land that ye know not, neither ye nor your fathers. And there shall ye serve other gods, day and night, where I will not show you favor. Therefore, behold, the days come, saith Jehovah, that it shall no more be said, Jehovah liveth, that brought up the children of Israel out of the land of Egypt, but Jehovah liveth, that brought up the children of Israel from the land of the north, and from all the lands whither he had driven them, and I will bring them again into their land that I gave unto their fathers. Behold, I will send for many fishes, saith Jehovah, and they shall fish them. And after will I send for many hunters, and they shall hunt them from every mountain and from every hill, and out of the holes of the rocks. For mine eyes are upon all their ways. They are not hid from my face, neither is their iniquity hid from mine eyes. And first I will recompense their iniquity and their sin double, because they have defiled my land. They have filled mine inheritance with the carcasses of their detestable and abominable things. O Jehovah, my strength and my fortress, and my refuge in the day of affliction, the Gentiles shall come unto thee from the ends of the earth, and shall say, surely our fathers have inherited lies, vanity, and things wherein there is no profit. Shall man make gods unto himself, and there are no gods? Therefore, behold, I will this once cause them to know. I will cause them to know mine hand and my might, and they shall know that my name is Jehovah.
2: 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Welcome to eBible Fellowship Scripture and Song. The nature of this program is to take a look at the hymns that have been written to glorify God. Faith is the Victory is a very joyous hymn that we're going to hear in a moment, and it's based on 1 John 5, verse 4, which reads, "For whatsoever is born of God overcometh the world, and this is the victory that overcometh the world, even our faith." God's children realize that this faith that gives us the victory isn't from anything within ourselves, and it's not anything that we could ever earn or deserve. This saving faith is completely a gift given to us by the mercy and grace of Jesus, our wonderful Savior. The Bible tells us that the source of our faith comes from Jesus alone, and we read about that in Hebrews 12, 2, looking unto Jesus, the author and finisher of our faith. And of course, we know that this world is not the friend of a child of God with all its sinful attractions and sinful pleasures. In Jesus Christ, we have been given the victory over sin and death that would have otherwise cast us down to eternal destruction. God commands us to be strong and always trusting in Him, and He promises us that we will endure and remain standing to the end. We read about that in Ephesians 6, verses 10 through 13. "Finally, my brethren, be strong in the Lord and in the power of His might. Put on the whole armor of God, that ye may be able to stand against the wiles of the devil. For we wrestle not against flesh and blood, but against principalities, against powers, against the rulers of the darkness of this world, against spiritual wickedness in high places. Wherefore, take unto you the whole armor of God, that ye may be able to withstand in the evil day, and having done all, to stand." In the first stanza of Faith is the Victory, which we'll hear in a moment, it begins with, "Encamped along the hills of light, ye Christian soldiers, rise." And in salvation, we've risen to be seated in the heights of God's heaven. We're like an army ready to strike from the top of a hill. In Ephesians 2, verse 6, we read, "And hath raised us up together and made us sit together in heavenly places in Christ Jesus." As the hymn lyrics go on to sing, our strength will be hurled against the foes in valleys below, as in our walk on this earth. We glorify our God and declare His word to the people of the earth. The first stanza reads, "That we press the battle ere the night shall veil the glowing skies." And God's people persevered in their commission to declare the gospel to the world so that all the elect would hear and become saved. But that commission ended on May 21, 2011, and that's when God saved the last of His chosen ones. And at that point, the Lord Jesus began to rule in judgment with a rod of iron. That was the time when spiritual night came upon the earth and the glowing sky and sun of God's light darkened. The lyrics in the refrain sing, "Faith is the victory, faith is the victory, O glorious victory that overcomes the world." The marvelous victory that we've won in this world has been won for us by the Lord Jesus Christ, and that was at the foundation of this world. That's when Christ suffered and died to pay for our sins. Our faith is the faith of Christ, and it's imputed to us in salvation by God the Father. We read in Galatians 2, verse 20, "I am crucified with Christ. Nevertheless, I live. Yet not I, but Christ liveth in me. And the life which I now live in the flesh, I live by the faith of the Son of God, who loved me and gave Himself for me." God's people live with the comforting assurance that the Lord Jesus has overcome this world with all its trials and tribulations, and He's given us that victory. God's word tells us in John 16, verse 33, "These things I have spoken unto you, that in me ye might have peace. In the world ye shall have tribulation, but be of good cheer. I have overcome the world." And we'll be continuing to look at this hymn in another scripture and song program, but now let's listen to "Faith is the Victory."

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1: Okay. I was listening to your Roman study, and you were teaching about the judgment that God is now, that Christ is now judging the quick and the dead. And I believe you said that was the soul of a person, either dead or alive. And that right now he's judging, and that's taking place on the earth. How are the elect of that years past who have passed away, how are they being manifest and standing before the judgment throne and soul, thus enduring to the end? And so shall they be saved. How are they being manifest, being they, you know, cast away and are no more on the earth?
0: Yeah, you mean the verse in 2 Corinthians 5 that says we must all appear before the judgment mm-hmm. seat? Well, I'll read that verse. It says in 2 Corinthians 5, verse 10, for we must all appear, and the word appear is this word that gives the idea of manifestation or demonstration. It's the same word used in relationship to the Lord Jesus Christ a few times in his death on the cross in 33 AD, which was a demonstration of the earlier payment for sin at the foundation of the world. So this is telling us, for we, and we is referring to the elect. And anybody can check that out by reading the first 9 verses that lead up to verse 10. The plural pronoun we, again and again and again, refers to the elect. We must all appear before the judgment seat of Christ, that everyone may receive the things done in his body according to that he has done, whether it be good or bad. And the way we can understand this is that there is a great multitude, and this would go back to the date of May 21, 2011, when we first entered into judgment. There is a great multitude of elect that were left on the earth, and it's the overwhelming number, we could say, out of the totality of those that God saved, that it would be a high percentage. We don't have exact figures, but if God saved 200 million total, it could be 190, 195 million, let's say, of that 200 million that were saved out of the Great Tribulation and were then brought into the Day of Judgment. So these are the ones in view in Revelation 7 that came out of Great Tribulation. And again, it would be 90-some percent of the total number of those whose names were written in the Lamb's Book of Life. So it's a vast number, an overwhelming number, more than at any past period of time, that are still living on the earth. And in that sense, they are representing the whole body of Christ. I think, I don't know if I have the note, but I believe it's in 1 Corinthians chapter 12, 1 Corinthians 12, where we read of the body of Christ. It says in 1 Corinthians 12, verse 12, for as the body is one, and as many members, and all the members of that one body, being many, are one body, so also is Christ. For by one Spirit are we all baptized into one body, whether we be Jews or Gentiles, whether we be bond or free, and have been all made to drink into one Spirit. For the body is not one member, but many. And then we read verse 20, but now are they many members, yet but one body. I'm looking for a particular verse. Down in verse 26, and whether one member suffer, there it is, and whether one member suffer, all the members suffer with it. Or one member be honored, all the members suffer.

0: rejoice with it. Now, ye are the body of Christ and members in particular. So that would be the principle, that we are all appearing before the judgment seat of Christ. And if we're elect, it really is an appearance where all the members will be honored. It is as though the whole body is before him. And truly, again, overwhelmingly, the vast majority of the body is before him in this actual appearance as we have been left alive on the earth. But for those that are not a part, because they're not presently physically living, it's as though they will be with us. And on the last day, when all the graves open up and the bodies of the saints which slept arise, then there will be this 100% of all the elect, and they will likewise be glorified and receive new resurrected spiritual bodies, just as the great multitude that are on the earth. It'll be a combined body of Christ, so one whole body of Christ at that point. And that also would be part of the overall demonstration of what God has done, because those on the earth have gone through this period of the wrath of God. They've gone through hell. Hell is the grave. Those in the ground, they died hundreds of years ago, thousands of years ago. Those in the ground are also in the grave in hell. And so there is a combined coming up out of hell or the grave on the very last day. And that would, as well as the language of, you know, how's it go again? One member suffer, all the members suffer with it. So in that sense, they're with us, or one member is honored, all the members are honored. They're with us, but on the last day, it will be the complete body of Christ in every way.
1: Thank you.
0: Thank you for calling and sharing.

The Bible, which is God's only communication to mankind, declares in Ephesians 2, verse 19, "Now therefore, ye are no more strangers and foreigners, but fellow citizens with the saints and of the household of God." This verse tells God's people an amazing and wonderful truth. It tells us that we are fellow citizens in God's household, along with Abel and Moses and Rahab and Lydia and Apollos and many millions of others. Each and every one written in the Lamb's Book of Life before the foundation of this world and given a new resurrected soul for Jesus' sake before the day of salvation ended and Judgment Day began, May 21st, 2011. But let us be very diligent, because although we are no more strangers and foreigners in the household of God, we should be strangers and foreigners to the wicked and evil household of this world, a world that on Judgment Day was spiritually consumed as dry stubble by God's fierce wrath and will soon be no more. But the household of God's saints endures forevermore.

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1: Good evening and welcome to eBible Fellowship's Bible Study in the Book of Genesis. Tonight is study number 1 of Genesis chapter 9, and we're beginning in the first verse. And God blessed Noah and his sons, and said unto them, Be fruitful, and multiply, and replenish the earth. And the fear of you, and the dread of you, shall be upon every beast of the earth, and upon every fowl of the air, upon all that moveth upon the earth, and upon all the fishes of the sea. Into your hand are they delivered. Every moving thing that liveth shall be meat for you, even as the green herb have I given you all things. But flesh with the life thereof, which is the blood thereof, shall ye not eat. And surely your blood of your lives will I require. At the hand of every beast will I require it, and at the hand of man. At the hand of every man's brother will I require the life of man. Whoso sheddeth man's blood, by man shall his blood be shed. For in the image of God made he man. And you, be fruitful and multiply, bring forth abundantly in the earth, and multiply therein. I'll stop reading there in verse 7. And we're beginning a new chapter. The focus also has shifted now. As we saw in the last chapter, the historical event of the flood and coming out of the ark after the flood, when the earth was dried, was spiritually picturing Judgment Day and its aftermath of the end of this world and the beginning of a new world. Well, you know, time has to go on. God wrote about the events of the flood over 7,000 years ago. It's very early in the biblical record. At Genesis chapter 8, there's only been 8 chapters in the Bible, and there's a whole big book for God to complete. And therefore, the narrative, the historical events of the flood have to continue on into history, and time has to continue developing so God can give us the rest of his word and history can unfold. And so we're going to see that here, especially in Genesis 9, that God is speaking to Noah and his sons, to the 8 souls that came off of the ark, in a very similar way as he spoke to Adam and Eve at the beginning of time, when God created Adam from the dust of the ground, and then later took one of his ribs and made Eve, the woman. He also said to Adam and Eve, to mankind, in Genesis chapter 1, verse 27, So God created man in his own image. In the image of God created he him. Male and female created he them, and God blessed them, and God said unto them, Be fruitful, and multiply, and replenish the earth, and subdue it. And by the way, the word replenish, that we find that in, here in Genesis 9 also, in verse 1, God blessed Noah and his sons, and said unto them, Be fruitful, and multiply, and replenish the earth. Well, it's the same word that was used back in Genesis 1. And when we read it regarding Noah, we have the idea that the world was populated and now you have to repopulate it, replenish. And that's actually not what the Hebrew word means. The Hebrew word means to fill, to make full. And that's why it was rightly, correctly used in Genesis 1, verse 28. Be fruitful, multiply, and replenish the earth. There was no prior population before Adam and Eve, so there was no refilling the earth. It would have been better translated, and fill the earth. That's what the word means in Genesis chapter 6, verse 13. The same Hebrew word is used, and it says, "And God said unto Noah, the end of all flesh has come before me, for the earth is filled with violence through them, and behold, I will destroy them with the earth." The word filled is the word translated as replenished. Well, God said to Adam and Eve, again, be fruitful, multiply, replenish the earth and subdue it, and have dominion over the fish of the sea and over the fowl of the air and over every living thing that moveth upon the earth. Now, basically, that's the idea of verse 2 of Genesis 9. And the fear of you and the dread of you shall be upon every beast of the earth, upon every fowl of the air, upon all that moveth upon the earth, and upon all the fishes of the sea. If the fear of you and dread of you is upon them, you have dominion over them. So it's very striking in its similarity between what God said to Noah and what God said to Adam and Eve. These are the commandments of God, where the Lord gave direction to our first parents, Adam and Eve, and now he's given direction to these four couples, Noah and his wife and his sons and their wives, because they have a very similar responsibility. They must fill the earth. All of the world's cultures, all of its races, all of the various people groups we see today can be traced back to these eight people that disembarked and came out of the ark and began to till the ground, and Noah began to be a husbandman, and they began to have children and descendants, and societies began to develop. And then finally, it would be sons of Noah. We're all sons of Noah, just like Noah and the other seven could trace their lineage back to Adam and Eve. So we're likewise sons of Adam and Eve, but we're also sons of Noah. And the sons of Noah later spread out, especially when God confounded the languages at the Tower of Babel, and then the Lord divided the continent in the days of Peleg. He divided the earth, and the one large landmass that the world was split and began to move, and scientists speak of a continental shift. And the land began to move. It began to move apart until finally it settled in the way that our current map has North and South America and Africa and Europe. It finally split and shifted. And so since all people can trace their ancestry back to Noah, back to Mrs. Noah, back to Noah's sons and their wives, it's not surprising that we find that there are stories in many cultures, or there are records, some of them greatly distorted and mostly childish in comparison to the wonderful record that the Bible presents of Noah's flood. But still, there are tales that have popped up in numerous cultures around the world of a great flood. And of course, that would be expected if we all are descended from Noah and those eight, that later generations would have heard the story passed down from Noah, his wife, to grandchildren and great-grandchildren, and on down the line, until finally there was that split, and people speaking this language went one way and another language another way, and they were carried even to faraway lands with a continental shift. And then they wrote down on however they wrote it down. They wrote down their tale of a great flood and exaggerated as men tend to do and distorted it as men tend to do. And yet it is still a record of a great flood. And really it serves to validate, to confirm the biblical account. Since we all are from all that got off the ark, there should have been some later generations that recorded something related to the flood. And so we find that there are in various cultures. Yet, again, nothing like the Bible's record. You know, if you read Assyrian writings or if you read the writings of past ancient civilizations, when they're translated, they really... they're not very well put together, at least to those of us that are familiar with the Word of God, the Bible. The Bible is an ancient book. It's an ancient writing that goes back now over, about 3,500 years, or close to that, 3,000 and several hundred years ago, the Bible began to be written. And again, if you were to look at other religious writings or secular writings, there's just no comparison in the level of intelligence, the level of the way the Bible harmonizes and is put together, the accuracy of its statements, the history that it presents. It's just when God wants to be, sometimes he'll sum up a person's life in a sentence. But when God wants to lay out an event like he did with the flood, there's just no comparison. There's nothing else in ancient literature that can even begin to compare with the Bible. That's why it's laughable when people try to compare some ancient writing of a Babylonian culture or society about the flood that again is hugely exaggerated and distorted and really childish in comparison to what the Bible records. And then they just try to downplay and dismiss the biblical record with the idea, this other ancient culture spoke about a flood too, and this went over here, and so you have the Bible record. And again, they're, of course, critics of the Bible. They think they're above the Bible, and they try to find fault with the Bible, so they don't want to recognize the superiority, the just the wonderful way the Bible was written, and the way that history was recorded for us. But we do have an incredible historical book in the Bible that is unmatched. It's just unmatched with any other historical documents that are out there. And so history is going to move on now in Genesis chapter 9. God is starting over with the second earth. With our present earth, we're living in the second earth. We're living in the world that is after the flood. And so is Noah. And so Noah is given the command and all of his family, be fruitful, multiply, fill the earth. And that was the command to Adam. And, you know, this is one thing that mankind today in our world is actually doing a good job at, despite themselves, despite birth control and all the new things that science has developed to prevent pregnancy and abortion and that horrible thing. Despite all these things, mankind is populating the earth, and now we have, I think it's around 7.5 billion people that occupy the world. And that's exactly what God commanded. Be fruitful, multiply, fill the earth. And of course, when mankind does something correctly, insofar as the Bible is concerned, he regrets it. It's a terrible thing to man, to the people of the world. They worry and fret and fear about overpopulation. Well, God doesn't say anything about that in the Bible. He doesn't say, fill the earth to a certain measure. He doesn't say, multiply until you reach a certain number. He just simply gives the direction to mankind to procreate and to do it rightly, of course, within the marriage relationship. And God will provide the blessing of children, and man should just leave it alone. But that's not man's nature. He's always thinking he's wiser than God. He has to intermeddle with all wisdom. And so he can't leave it alone. Oh, no, he can't let God be the determiner of when he will have a child. So he gets involved and he makes a mess of that, as man tends to do in so many areas when he meddles with the wisdom of God. But God's people, by God's grace, when they become saved, they're given a new heart and a new spirit and a desire to do the will of God. And they learn God's will on this matter. Multiply, replenish the earth, and be fruitful. Very well, Lord, very well. And so a husband and wife do not take contraceptives or birth control pills, or they don't do anything like that. They leave it in God's hands. And maybe for a year or 5 years there's no children, or maybe every year there is a child. Very well, Lord, that's your perfect will. And so they receive blessing, as the Bible speaks of children, in a good way, in a positive way, in a way that indicates one who has many children is blessed of God. And it's not a curse. It's not something that is injurious. It's not something that's terrible and awful. And as people of the world like to make it out, it is a wonderful blessing when a couple that are married in God's sight are granted and blessed with children that God has created in the womb and knitted together and wonderfully designed and then brings forth. And it is a blessing to that family. And that has always been the mindset of the children of God. And yes, can God test in that area? Can he try his people in that area after maybe they have seven children and they lack financial resources? And what are they going to do if the Lord tarries concerning school or in college and expenses and clothing and just all kinds of things? Of course, God can test, and you can see how someone can fail a test like that. They start worrying, looking ahead, trying to solve the financial questions of 10 years from the present day, looking down the road. Where are we going to get that money? We can't get that money. And again, you know, the Lord tells us, don't worry about things you cannot control. You can't make one hair white or black. You can't add a cubit to your stature. You cannot do these things. Why do you worry? Why do you fret? Why do you trouble yourself, knowing about things that are off in the distance? Sufficient unto the day is the evil thereof. Today, God provides. The Lord has provided food. He's provided clothing. He's provided the blessing of children. He's provided in most cases, a home and so forth and many things. And let's just today serve the Lord and leave off worry. And then when tomorrow comes, we pray again. Be anxious for nothing, but in everything by prayer and supplication. You see, it's not an easy thing. It's not an easy road. Whenever we obey God on any point of doctrine, on anything he tells us in the Bible, there is always trouble. There is always going to be affliction for the word's sake. There will be various difficulties, yet it's always the best way. It is the way to go. There is no other option, really. When people try to solve things themselves, let's put a limit on children. Let's wait 10 years. And here's a married couple. We're going to wait 10 years and we won't have any children until we get a nice house and we both have nice jobs. And well, you can be sure that there will be other problems that result because they are not doing it God's way. And when people do not do something God's way, that means it's a sinful way. When they're involved in some sin, some wrongdoing, then it tends to beget other sins and other ways of going wrong, and it turns into a mess. That's what man is expert at, turning things into a mess. That is what rebellion does. It's what sin always does. It's a great mercy that God has given us his word, that he's given us a desire to do his word, and it just takes the whole matter out of our hands, and we say, well, it's really not up to me, is it? Not my will, but thine be done. Very well, Lord. Very well. It goes for marriage. I'm married. Well, I don't have to wonder about marriage anymore. I know God's will for me. It is to remain married. You're married until death. Or it goes for children. I just leave it in God's control. And if the Lord blesses with one or five or 10 or 15, whatever number, we trust God. We trust the Lord. And, you know, these ideas that children of God live by today can be traced back to scriptures, like in Genesis 9, when God told Noah, be fruitful, multiply, and fill the earth. He's never rescinded that commandment. He's never taken it back. And God has never said, all right, that's enough. That's enough. We've reached the point of capacity. No more. No, that when you hear that, that's the world speaking. That's the nations of the world. And again, they don't look to the Bible for guidance. They don't look to the Word of God for what they should do. And we can know they don't, because just look around. And what do we see all around us? A chaotic world. A world that is a mess. Because everybody does what's right in their own eyes. Everybody thinks that every nation, every unsaved person within the nation thinks they know best. They know best in so many ways, and yet they don't. Well, it goes on to say in verse 3 of Genesis 9, every moving thing that liveth shall be meat for you, even as the green herb have I given you all things. Now, the Hebrew word translated as moving is 7431, and it's normally translated as creeping. It's translated that way back in Genesis 1, verse 24. And God said, let the earth bring forth the living creature after his kind, cattle and creeping thing, and beast of the earth after his kind. It was so. And God made the beast of the earth after his kind, and cattle after their kind, and everything that creepeth upon the earth after his kind. And God saw that it was good. And so this is the creeping thing, the creeping thing. Now, God, we don't have time in this study, but we'll look in Leviticus and in some other places where God speaks of mice and lizards and other things that creep upon the ground. And that's what God is saying in the whole realm of creeping things. Every creeping thing that liveth shall be meat for you. Even as the green herb have I given you all things. You know, it's interesting, and I never really thought about it before. I've read this, but just not put two and two together, that this is the time after the flood, 4989 BC, and at that time, there were no laws concerning diet. There were no dietary restrictions upon Noah and upon his family. They could eat any creeping thing. They could eat any animal. And it's not until, well, again, I suppose about 3,500 years later, since Moses was given information by God in Leviticus and Deuteronomy sometime during the 40-year wilderness sojourn. So that would be between 1447 and 1407 BC, that then God specified that the Jews were to eat certain animals and not eat other animals, including creeping things. Creeping things were said to be abomination. And so it's interesting the way that God has written about food for mankind in the Bible. In the beginning with Adam and Eve, it was just herbs and fruits and things like that. No animals, of course, because sin had not entered the world. And after the fall, we can probably conclude that what he's saying to Noah here would have had application from the point of the fall all the way until the time that the 4989, when the Lord is speaking this to Noah, where basically they could eat anything they wanted. And then again, 3,500 or so years later, restrictions were placed upon that. But we'll have to get into that more in our next Bible study.
0: 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Until our next Bible study, may the Lord's perfect will be done.

0: We welcome you to eBible Fellowship's Bible Reading Program. We read in 2 Timothy 3, verse 16, "All Scripture is given by inspiration of God and is profitable for doctrine, for reproof, for correction, for instruction in righteousness." Now, let's begin our Bible Reading Program.
1: Second Samuel 10. And it came to pass after this that the king of the children of Ammon died, and Hanun his son reigned in his stead. Then said David, "I will shew kindness unto Hanun the son of Nahash, as his father shewed kindness unto me." And David sent to comfort him by the hand of his servants for his father. And David's servants came into the land of the children of Ammon. And the princes of the children of Ammon said unto Hanun their lord, "Thinkest thou that David doth honor thy father, that he hath sent comforters unto thee? Hath not David rather sent his servants unto thee to search the city, and to spy it out, and to overthrow it?" Wherefore Hanun took David's servants, and shaved off the one half of their beards, and cut off their garments in the middle, even to their buttocks, and sent them away. When they told it unto David, he sent to meet them, because the men were greatly ashamed, and the king said, "Tarry at Jericho until your beards be grown, and then return." And when the children of Ammon saw that they stank before David, the children of Ammon sent and hired the Syrians of Betharob and the Syrians of Zobah, 20,000 footmen, and of King Machah 1,000 men, and of Ishtob 12,000 men. And when David heard of it, he sent Joab and all the host of the mighty men. And the children of Ammon came out and put the battle in array at the entering in of the gate, and the Syrians of Zobah and of Rehob and Ishtob and Machah were by themselves in the field. When Joab saw that the front of the battle was against him before and behind, he chose of all the choice men of Israel and put them in array against the Syrians. And the rest of the people he delivered into the hand of Abishai his brother, that he might put them in array against the children of Ammon. And he said, "If the Syrians be too strong for me, then thou shalt help me. But if the children of Ammon be too strong for thee, then I will come and help thee. Be of good courage, and let us play the men for our people and for the cities of our God, and the Lord do that which seemeth him good." And Joab drew nigh, and the people that were with him, unto the battle against the Syrians, and they fled before him. And when the children of Ammon saw that the Syrians were fled, then fled they also before Abishai, and entered into the city. So Joab returned from the children of Ammon, and came to Jerusalem. And when the Syrians saw that they were smitten before Israel, they gathered themselves together. And Hadarezer sent and brought out the Syrians that were beyond the river, and they came to Helam. And Shobach, the captain of the host of Hadarezer, went before them. And when it was told David, he gathered all Israel together, and passed over Jordan, and came to Helam. And the Syrians set themselves in array against David, and fought with him. And the Syrians fled before Israel. And David slew the men of 700 chariots of the Syrians, and 40,000 horsemen, and smote Shobach the captain of their host, who died there. And when all the kings that were servants to Hadarezer saw that they were smitten before Israel, they made peace with Israel and served them. So the Syrians feared to help the children of Ammon any more.

2 Samuel 11. And it came to pass, after the year was expired, at the time when kings go forth to battle, that David sent Joab and his servants with him, and all Israel. And they destroyed the children of Ammon, and besieged Rabbah. But David tarried still at Jerusalem. And it came to pass in an evening tide, that David arose from off his bed, and walked upon the roof of the king's house. And from the roof he saw a woman washing herself. And the woman was very beautiful to look upon. And David sent and inquired after the woman, and one said, Is not this Bathsheba, the daughter of Eliam, the wife of Uriah the Hittite? And David sent messengers and took her, and she came in unto him, and he lay with her, for she was purified from her uncleanness, and she returned unto her house. And the woman conceived, and sent and told David, and said, I am with child. And David sent to Joab, saying, Send me Uriah the Hittite. And Joab sent Uriah to David. And when Uriah was come unto him, David demanded of him how Joab did, and how the people did, and how the war prospered. And David said to Uriah, Go down to thy house, and wash thy feet. And Uriah departed out of the king's house, and there followed him a mess of meat from the king. But Uriah slept at the door of the king's house with all the servants of his lord, and went not down to his house. And when they had told King David, saying, Uriah went not down unto his house, David said unto Uriah, Camest thou not from thy journey? Why then didst thou not go down unto thine house? And Uriah said unto David, The ark and Israel and Judah abide in tents, and my lord Joab and the servants of my lord are encamped in the open fields. Shall I then go into mine house to eat and to drink and to lie with my wife? As thou livest and as thy soul liveth, I will not do this thing. And David said unto Uriah, Tarry here today also, and tomorrow I will let thee depart. So Uriah abode in Jerusalem that day and the morrow. And when David had called him, he did eat and drink before him, and he made him drunk. And at even he went out to lie on his bed with the servants of his lord, but he went not down to his house. And it came to pass in the morning that David wrote a letter to Joab, and sent it by the hand of Uriah. And he wrote in the letter, saying, Set ye Uriah in the forefront of the hottest battle, and retire ye from him, that he may be smitten and die. And it came to pass, when Joab observed the city, that he assigned Uriah unto a place where he knew that valiant men were. And the men of the city went out and fought with Joab, and there fell some of the people of the servants of David, and Uriah the Hittite died also. Then Joab sent and told David all the things concerning the war, and charged the messenger, saying, When thou hast made an end of telling the matters of the war unto the king, and if so be that the king's wrath arise, and he say unto thee, Wherefore approached he so nigh unto the city when he did fight? Knew he not that they would shoot from the wall? Who smote Abimelech, the son of Jerubbesheth? Did not a woman cast a piece of a millstone upon him from the wall, that he died in Thebez? Why went he nigh the wall? Then say thou, Thy servant Uriah the Hittite is dead also. So the messenger went and came and shewed David all that Joab had sent him for. And the messenger said unto David, Surely the men prevailed against us, and came out unto us in the field, and we were upon them even unto the entering of the gate. And the shooters shot from off the wall upon thy servants, and some of the king's servants be dead, and thy servant Uriah the Hittite is dead also. Then David said unto the messenger, Thus shalt thou say unto Joab, Let not this thing displease thee, for the sword devoureth one as well as another. Make thy battle more strong against the city, and overthrow it, and encourage thou him. And when the wife of Uriah heard that Uriah her husband was dead, she mourned for her husband. And when the mourning was past, David sent and fetched her to his house, and she became his wife, and bare him a son. But the thing that David had done displeased the Lord.

2 Samuel 12. And the Lord sent Nathan unto David, and he came unto him, and said unto him, There were two men in one city, the one rich and the other poor. The rich man had exceeding many flocks and herds, but the poor man had nothing, save one little ewe lamb, which he had brought and nourished up, and it grew up together with him and with his children. It did eat of his own meat, and drank of his own cup, and lay in his bosom, and was unto him as a daughter. And there came a traveller unto the rich man, and he spared to take of his own flock and of his own herd, to dress for the wayfaring man that was come unto him, but took the poor man's lamb and dressed it for the man that was come to him. And David's anger was greatly kindled against the man, and he said to Nathan, As the Lord liveth, the man that hath done this thing shall surely die. And he shall restore the lamb fourfold, because he did this thing, and because he had no pity. And Nathan said to David, Thou art the man. Thus saith the Lord God of Israel, I anointed thee king over Israel, and I delivered thee out of the hand of Saul, and I gave thee thy master's house and thy master's wives into thy bosom, and I gave thee the house of Israel and of Judah, and if that had been too little, I would moreover have given unto thee such and such things. Wherefore hast thou despised the commandment of the Lord to do evil in his sight? Thou hast killed Uriah the Hittite with the sword, and taken his wife to be thy wife, and hast slain him with the sword of the children of Ammon. Now therefore the sword shall never depart from thine house, because thou hast despised me, and hast taken the wife of Uriah the Hittite to be thy wife. Thus saith the Lord, Behold, I will raise up evil against thee out of thine own house, and I will take thy wives before thine eyes, and give them unto thy neighbor, and he shall lie with thy wives in the sight of this sun. For thou didst it secretly, but I will do this thing before all Israel, and before the sun. And David said unto Nathan, I have sinned against the Lord. And Nathan said unto David, The Lord also hath put away thy sin, thou shalt not die. Howbeit, because by this deed thou hast given great occasion to the enemies of the Lord to blaspheme, the child also that is born unto thee shall surely die. And Nathan departed unto his house, and the Lord struck the child that Uriah's wife bare unto David, and it was very sick. David therefore besought God for the child, and David fasted, and went in, and lay all night upon the earth. And the elders of the house arose, and went to him, to raise him up from the earth, but he would not, neither did he eat bread with them. And it came to pass on the seventh day that the child died. And the servants of David feared to tell him that the child was dead, for they said, Behold, while the child was yet alive, we spake unto him, and he would not hearken unto our voice. How will he then vex himself, if we tell him that the child is dead? But when David saw that his servants whispered, David perceived that the child was dead. Therefore David said unto his servants, Is the child dead? And they said, He is dead. Then David arose from the earth, and washed, and anointed himself, and changed his apparel, and came into the house of the Lord, and worshipped. Then he came to his own house, and when he required, they set bread before him, and he did eat. Then said his servants unto him, What thing is it that thou hast done? Thou didst fast and weep for the child while it was alive, but when the child was dead, thou didst rise and eat bread. And he said, While the child was yet alive, I fasted and wept, for I said, Who can tell whether God will be gracious to me, that the child may live? But now he is dead, wherefore should I fast? Can I bring him back again? I shall go to him, but he shall not return to me. And David comforted Bathsheba his wife, and went in unto her, and lay with her. And she bare a son, and he called his name Solomon, and the Lord loved him. And he sent by the hand of Nathan the prophet, and he called his name Jedidiah, because of the Lord. And Joab fought against Rabbah of the children of Ammon, and took the royal city. And Joab sent messengers to David, and said, I have fought against Rabbah, and have taken the city of waters. Now therefore gather the rest of the people together, and encamp against the city, and take it, lest I take the city, and it be called after my name. And David gathered all the

people together and went to Rabbah and fought against it and took it. And he took their king's crown from off his head, the weight whereof was a talent of gold with the precious stones, and it was set on David's head. And he brought forth the spoil of the city in great abundance. And he brought forth the people that were therein, and put them under saws, and under harrows of iron, and under axes of iron, and made them pass through the bricklin. And thus he did unto all the cities of the children of Ammon. So David and all the people returned unto Jerusalem.

0: 2 Samuel 13. And it came to pass after this that Absalom the son of David had a fair sister, whose name was Tamar, and Amnon the son of David loved her. And Amnon was so vexed that he fell sick for his sister Tamar, for she was a virgin, and Amnon thought it hard for him to do anything to her. But Amnon had a friend whose name was Jonadab, the son of Shimeah, David's brother, and Jonadab was a very subtle man. And he said unto him, Why art thou, being the king's son, lean from day to day? Wilt thou not tell me? And Amnon said unto him, I love Tamar, my brother Absalom's sister. And Jonadab said unto him, Lay thee down on thy bed, and make thyself sick. And when thy father cometh to see thee, say unto him, I pray thee, let my sister Tamar come, and give me meat, and dress the meat in my sight, that I may see it, and eat it at her hand. So Amnon lay down, and made himself sick. And when the king was come to see him, Amnon said unto the king, I pray thee, let Tamar my sister come, and make me a couple of cakes in my sight, that I may eat at her hand. Then David sent home to Tamar, saying, Go now to thy brother Amnon's house, and dress him meat. So Tamar went to her brother Amnon's house, and he was laid down. And she took flour, and kneaded it, and made cakes in his sight, and did bake the cakes. And she took a pan, and poured them out before him, but he refused to eat. And Amnon said, Have out all men from me. And they went out every man from him. And Amnon said unto Tamar, Bring the meat into the chamber, that I may eat of thine hand. And Tamar took the cakes which she had made, and brought them into the chamber to Amnon her brother. And when she had brought them unto him to eat, he took hold of her, and said unto her, Come, lie with me, my sister. And she answered him, Nay, my brother, do not force me, for no such thing ought to be done in Israel. Do not this folly. And I, whither shall I cause my shame to go? And as for thee, thou shalt be as one of the fools in Israel. Now therefore, I pray thee, speak unto the king, for he will not withhold me from thee. Howbeit he would not hearken unto her voice, but being stronger than she, forced her, and lay with her. Then Amnon hated her exceedingly, so that the hatred wherewith he hated her was greater than the love wherewith he had loved her. And Amnon said unto her, Arise, be gone. And she said unto him, There is no cause. This evil in sending me away is greater than the other that thou didst unto me. But he would not hearken unto her. Then he called his servant that ministered unto him, and said, Put now this woman out from me, and bolt the door after her. And she had a garment of divers colors upon her, for with such robes were the king's daughters that were virgins apparelled. Then his servant brought her out, and bolted the door after her. And Tamar put ashes on her head, and rent her garment of divers colors that was on her, and laid her hand on her head, and went on crying. And Absalom her brother said unto her, Hath Amnon thy brother been with thee? But hold now thy peace, my sister, he is thy brother. Regard not this thing. So Tamar remained desolate in her brother Absalom's house. But when King David heard of all these things, he was very wroth. And Absalom spake unto his brother Amnon neither good nor bad. For Absalom hated Amnon, because he had forced his sister Tamar. And it came to pass after 2 full years, that Absalom had sheep shearers in Baal-hazor, which is beside Ephraim. And Absalom invited all the king's sons. And Absalom came to the king and said, Behold now, thy servant hath sheep shearers. Let the king, I beseech thee, and his servants go with thy servant. And the king said to Absalom, Nay, my son, let us not all go now, lest we be chargeable unto thee. And he pressed him, howbeit he would not go, but blessed him. Then said Absalom, If not, I pray thee, let my brother Amnon go with us. And the king said unto him, Why should he go with thee? But Absalom pressed him, that he let Amnon and all the king's sons go with him. Now Absalom had commanded his servants, saying, Mark ye now when Amnon's heart is merry with wine. And when I say unto you, Smite Amnon, then kill him, fear not. Have I not commanded you? Be courageous and be valiant. And the servants of Absalom did unto Amnon as Absalom had commanded. Then all the king's sons arose, And every man gat him up upon his mule and fled. And it came to pass, while they were in the way, that tidings came to David, saying, Absalom hath slain all the king's sons, and there is not one of them left. Then the king arose and tore his garments and lay on the earth, and all his servants stood by with their clothes rent. And Jonadab, the son of Shimeah, David's brother, answered and said, Let not my lord suppose that they have slain all the young men, the king's sons. For Amnon only is dead. For by the appointment of Absalom this hath been determined from the day that he forced his sister Tamar. Now therefore, let not my lord the king take the thing to his heart, to think that all the king's sons are dead, for Amnon only is dead. But Absalom fled, and the young man that kept the watch lifted up his eyes and looked, and behold, there came much people by the way of the hillside behind him. And Jonadab said unto the king, Behold, the king's sons come, as thy servant said, so it is. And it came to pass, as soon as he had made an end of speaking, that, behold, the king's sons came, and lifted up their voice, and wept, and the king also and all his servants wept very sore. But Absalom fled, and went to Talmai, the son of Ammihud, king of Geshur. And David mourned for his son every day. So Absalom fled, and went to Geshur, and was there 3 years. And the soul of King David longed to go forth unto Absalom, for he was comforted concerning Amnon, seeing he was dead.
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Hi, this is Harry Dysart with eBible Fellowship. Thanks for joining us for the Psalm of the Day. As our Lord says in His Word in Ephesians chapter 5, verses 19 and 20, speaking to yourselves in psalms and hymns and spiritual songs, singing and making melody in your heart to the Lord, giving thanks always for all things unto God and the Father, in the name of our Lord Jesus Christ. Psalm 117. O praise Jehovah, all ye nations. Praise Him, all ye people. For His merciful kindness is great toward us, and the truth of Jehovah endureth forever. Praise ye Jehovah. As our Lord instructs us, we read in Psalm 47, verses 6 and 7, Sing praises to God, sing praises unto our King, sing praises. For God is the King of all the earth. Sing ye praises with understanding. Please join us again for the Psalm of the Day. May God's Word be praised.

Greetings, everyone. This is Bob Grandy welcoming you to eBible Fellowship's program called Where's That Bible Verse? God tells us in Romans 15, verse 4, "For whatsoever things were written aforetime were written for our learning, that we through patience and comfort of the Scriptures might have hope." During this time, I'll slowly read and then repeat 5 random verses from the King James Bible, but I will not tell you where they are located in God's Word, the Bible. So listen carefully and try to identify which Bible book, chapter, and even the verse number where each verse can be found. Here's the first verse. "Now it came to pass in the days of Ahasuerus," this is Ahasuerus, "which reigned from India even unto Ethiopia, over 127 provinces." I'll read it again. "Now it came to pass in the days of Ahasuerus," this is Ahasuerus, "which reigned from India even unto Ethiopia, over 127 provinces. Here's the second verse. "Which things also we speak, and not in the words which man's wisdom teacheth, but which the Holy Ghost teacheth, comparing spiritual things with spiritual." I'll read it again. "Which things also we speak, not in the words which man's wisdom teacheth, but which the Holy Ghost teacheth, comparing spiritual things with spiritual." Here's the third verse. "As the appearance of the bow that is in the cloud in the day of rain, so was the appearance of the brightness round about. This was the appearance of the likeness of the glory of Jehovah. And when I saw it, I fell upon my face, and I heard a voice of one that spake." I'll repeat it. "As the appearance of the bow that is in the cloud in the day of rain, so was the appearance of the brightness round about. This was the appearance of the likeness of the glory of Jehovah. And when I saw it, I fell upon my face, and I heard a voice of one that spake." Here's the fourth verse. "For by him were all things created that are in heaven and that are in earth, visible and invisible, whether they be thrones or dominions or principalities or powers. All things were created by him and for him." Here it is again. "For by him were all things created that are in heaven and that are in earth, visible and invisible, whether they be thrones or dominions or principalities or powers, all things were created by him and for him." And here's the fifth verse today. "For unto us a child is born, unto us a son is given, and the government shall be upon his shoulder, and his name shall be called Wonderful, Counselor, the Mighty God, the Everlasting Father, the Prince of Peace." And I'll repeat it. "For unto us a child is born, unto us a son is given, and the government shall be upon his shoulder, and his name shall be called Wonderful, Counselor, the Mighty God, the Everlasting Father, the Prince of Peace." And we'll be back in a moment to find out where these verses are located in God's Word, the Bible.

All right, let's find out where today's verses are found in the Bible. Here's the first verse. Now it came to pass in the days of Ahasuerus. This is Ahasuerus, which reigned from India even unto Ethiopia, over 127 provinces. That verse is found in the book of Esther, chapter 1, verse 1. Esther, chapter 1, verse 1. Here's the second verse. Which things also we speak, not in the words which man's wisdom teacheth, but which the Holy Ghost teacheth, comparing spiritual things with spiritual. We can find that verse in 1 Corinthians chapter 2, verse 13. 1 Corinthians 2, verse 13. Here's the third verse today. As the appearance of the bow that is in the cloud in the day of rain, so was the appearance of the brightness round about. This was the appearance of the likeness of the glory of Jehovah. And when I saw it, I fell upon my face, and I heard a voice of one that spake. That verse is in the book of Ezekiel, chapter 1, verse 28. Ezekiel, chapter 1, verse 28. And the fourth verse. For by him were all things created that are in heaven and that are in earth, visible and invisible, whether they be thrones or dominions or principalities or powers, all things were created by him and for him. That verse is found in the book of Colossians, chapter 1, verse 16. Colossians 1, verse 16. And here's the final verse today. For unto us a child is born, unto us a son is given, and the government shall be upon his shoulder, and his name shall be called Wonderful, Counselor, the Mighty God, the Everlasting Father, the Prince of Peace. And this verse is found in the book of Isaiah, chapter 9, verse 6. Isaiah 9, verse 6. Thank you for joining us today to discover Where's That Bible Verse? And remember what God tells us in Psalm 119, verse 105. Thy word is a lamp unto my feet and a light unto my path.

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1: Hi, Chris. I was looking at Jude 118, where it talks about the mockers in the last time. And that term, last time, is it's translated the same as season in Revelation 6:11, where it talks about the time of rest for a little season. Can you talk about when that time of rest for a little season began?
0: Well, yeah, let's read in Jude 18. It says, how that they told you there should be mockers in the last time who should walk after their own ungodly lusts. And you were comparing that to Revelation 6:11. And in Revelation 6, verse 11, it says, and white robes were given unto every one of them, and it was said unto them that they should rest yet for a little season until their fellow servants also and their brethren that should be killed as they were should be fulfilled. Now, the ones in view here are the souls under the altar. And notice there's reference made to fellow servants that should be killed as they were and that they should rest for a little season. Well, we have all the same ingredients that are found in Revelation 20, where there are souls in view that were beheaded for the witness of Jesus in verse 4. And then we read in verse 5, but the rest of the dead live not again until the 1,000 years were finished. And this 1,000-year reference is pointing to the same time period when Satan was bound. And Satan was bound over the course of the church age from 33 AD until 1988. So the rest of the dead, who are distinct from the souls, just as we see in Revelation 6, the spirits, and spirits are souls, under the altar. And then there's reference made to fellow servants that still need to be killed. The rest of the dead are the great multitude saved out of the great tribulation, and that happens when the 1,000 years are finished. 1988, Satan's loosed, grievous 2,300 evening mornings, then the latter rain, and the rest of the dead come to life. They experience the first resurrection, the salvation of the soul. Exactly as in Revelation 6:11, so we know that the white robes are given to the souls, the spirits under the altar, and they would identify with the first fruits. Everyone saved during the church age. If you're saved during the church age, over all those centuries, then it's as though you sit out, you rest a little while. During the Great Tribulation period, you had your period, God accomplished his purpose in saving you, and now it's time for you to sit back and wait on the Lord to finish things, and so that they should rest yet for a little season, Great Tribulation, until their fellow servants also and their brethren that should be killed as they were should be fulfilled. So it's parallel to Revelation 20 with the souls in view, then the rest of the dead. And we know without any question, Revelation 20, when the 1,000 years is finished, then begins the Great Tribulation. So it matches. It ties together and you were asking about Jude. How that there should be mockers in the last time who should walk after their own ungodly lusts. Well, it's certain that the end of the church age in 1988, which was the 13,000th year of Earth's history, began the end stage of Earth's history. And so this would apply to that period of time. Just as we read in 2 Peter chapter 3, that says in verse 3, knowing this first, that there shall come in the last days scoffers walking after their own lusts and saying, where is the promise of his coming, and so forth. So it's characteristic of the ungodly to mock, to ridicule and scoff, but it definitely increases at the time of the end, and we've seen it over the course of that 23-year Great Tribulation period especially. And that's when Satan was triumphant, and the world, who was in awe that and marveled that his deadly wound seemingly was healed. That is, he was bound and now loosed, and all the evil that had been suppressed was coming to the surface in the church and out in the world. And it seemed that Satan had finally won the day, and God had been defeated, and the people of God had been defeated as the churches were trampled underfoot. The word of the church was tread upon. So the mockers had their heyday, and they, you know, they rejoiced at the death of the two witnesses lying dead in the street. The biblical language is clear, and the world showed its arrogance in its great pride, thinking that their wickedness had defeated Almighty God. Can you imagine that? Can you imagine the people of the world under the power of Satan, the ruler of this earth at the time, and the dark forces of that evil kingdom, thinking that they could defeat God and overcome God and actually win the long-standing spiritual battle against the kingdom of God. Well, they did win the battle against the church, because God gave the church up. He delivered them up into their hand. It was God's purpose, according to his will, that the church be defeated. But outside, God was working mightily over that last part of the Great Tribulation to save a great multitude. And that means he was ransacking the kingdom of Satan. He was delivering the captives that had been bound, setting them free. And that's the battleground. That's what the whole spiritual battle was about, was over the souls of men. And so once Christ saved the very last one to be saved, he won the war. He was triumphant. He was victorious. And that's why May 21, 2011 is a great day of triumph for the kingdom of God. It is the time that the Lord did what he said he would do concerning the first resurrection of the soul, and he saved everyone who he had obligated himself to save and whose name was recorded in the Lamb's Book of Life. And now they were all in the kingdom of God's dear Son. No more were any elect in the kingdom of darkness of this world under the power of Satan. And so the Lord finished things. And that's what those souls were told. Rest yet for a little while, or for the little season, for the Great Tribulation. That's how long you rest. But at the end of the Great Tribulation, it's as though the saints of God no longer rest, because now they come in their completeness, 10,000s of saints with Christ to judge the world. Well, does that mean all those disembodied saints who are in heaven have come to judge since May 21, 2011? Yes, in the sense that their salvation, as well as our salvation, has permitted God to shut the door of heaven and to continue his judgment program. Now he can carry it out, and those saints will also be in view on the very last day when Christ comes in, we would have to say bodily form, or in the fullness of his being, because he's already come spiritually as judge of the earth, and yet on that last day, then we'll be caught up to be with him, and all the saints will be in view then, because those souls will be rejoined to their bodies that are in the ground, and they'll become one whole born-again personality in body and soul, where they're now equipped to live for all eternity future. But thank you for calling and sharing those good verses.

0: We welcome you to eBible Fellowship's Bible Reading Program. We read in 2 Timothy 3, verse 16, "All Scripture is given by inspiration of God and is profitable for doctrine, for reproof, for correction, for instruction in righteousness." Now, let's begin our Bible Reading Program.
1: First Kings 9. And it came to pass, when Solomon had finished the building of the house of the Lord, and the king's house, and all Solomon's desire, which he was pleased to do, that the Lord appeared to Solomon the second time, as he had appeared unto him at Gibeon. And the Lord said unto him, "I have heard thy prayer and thy supplication that thou hast made before me. I have hallowed this house which thou hast built, to put my name there forever, and mine eyes and mine heart shall be there perpetually. And if thou wilt walk before me as David thy father walked, in integrity of heart and in uprightness, to do according to all that I have commanded thee, and wilt keep my statutes and my judgments, then I will establish the throne of thy kingdom upon Israel forever, as I promised to David thy father, saying, There shall not fail thee a man upon the throne of Israel. But if ye shall at all turn from following me, ye or your children, and will not keep my commandments and my statutes which I have set before you, but go and serve other gods and worship them, then will I cut off Israel out of the land which I have given them, and this house which I have hallowed for my name will I cast out of my sight, and Israel shall be a proverb and a byword among all people. And at this house which is high, every one that passeth by it shall be astonished, and shall hiss, and they shall say, Why hath the Lord done thus unto this land and to this house? And they shall answer, Because they forsook the Lord their God, who brought forth their fathers out of the land of Egypt, and have taken hold upon other gods, and have worshipped them and served them. Therefore hath the Lord brought upon them this evil. And it came to pass at the end of 20 years, when Solomon had built the two houses, the house of the Lord and the king's house. Now Hiram the king of Tyre had furnished Solomon with cedar trees and fir trees, and with gold, according to all his desire, that then King Solomon gave Hiram 20 cities in the land of Galilee. And Hiram came out from Tyre to see the cities which Solomon had given him, and they pleased him not. And he said, What cities are these which thou hast given me, my brother? And he called them the land of Kabul unto this day. And Hiram sent to the king 60 talents of gold. And this is the reason of the levy which King Solomon raised, for to build the house of the Lord, and his own house, and Millo, and the wall of Jerusalem, and Hazor, and Megiddo, and Gezer. For Pharaoh king of Egypt had gone up, and taken Gezer, and burnt it with fire, and slain the Canaanites that dwelt in the city, and given it for a present unto his daughter, Solomon's wife. And Solomon built Gezer and Beth-horon the Nether, and Baalath and Tadmor in the wilderness in the land, and all the cities of store that Solomon had, and cities for his chariots, and cities for his horsemen, and that which Solomon desired to build in Jerusalem, and in Lebanon, and in all the land of his dominion. And all the people that were left of the Amorites, Hittites, Perizzites, Hivites, and Jebusites, which were not of the children of Israel, their children that were left after them in the land, whom the children of Israel also were not able utterly to destroy, upon those did Solomon levy a tribute of bond service unto this day. But of the children of Israel did Solomon make no bondmen, but they were men of war, and his servants, and his princes, and his captains, and rulers of his chariots, and his horsemen. These were the chief of the officers that were over Solomon's work, 550. Which bare rule over the people that wrought in the work. But Pharaoh's daughter came up out of the city of David unto her house which Solomon had built for her. Then did he build Millo. And 3 times in a year did Solomon offer burnt offerings and peace offerings upon the altar which he built unto the Lord. And he burnt incense upon the altar that was before the Lord. So he finished the house. And King Solomon made a navy of ships in Ezion-Geber, which is beside Eloth, on the shore of the Red Sea, in the land of Edom. And Hiram sent in the navy his servants, shipmen that had knowledge of the sea, with the servants of Solomon. And they came to Ophir, and fetched from thence gold, 420 talents, and brought it to King Solomon. 1 Kings 10. And when the queen of Sheba heard of the fame of Solomon concerning the name of the Lord, she came to prove him with hard questions. And she came to Jerusalem with a very great train, with camels that bear spices, and very much gold, and precious stones. And when she was come to Solomon, she communed with him all that was in her heart. And Solomon told her all her questions. There was not anything hid from the king, which he told her not. And when the queen of Sheba had seen all of Solomon's wisdom, and the house that he had built, and the meat of his table, and the sitting of his servants, and the attendance of his ministers, and their apparel, and his cupbearers, and his ascent by which he went up unto the house of the Lord, there was no more spirit in her. And she said to the king, It was a true report that I heard in mine own land of thy acts and of thy wisdom. Howbeit, I believed not the words until I came, and mine eyes had seen it. And behold, the half was not told me. Thy wisdom and prosperity exceedeth the fame which I heard. Happy are thy men, happy are these thy servants, which stand continually before thee, and that hear thy wisdom. Blessed be the Lord thy God, which delighted in thee, to set thee on the throne of Israel. Because the Lord loved Israel forever, therefore made he thee king, to do judgment and justice. And she gave the king 120 talents of gold, and spices very great store, and precious stones. There came no more such abundance of spices as these which the queen of Sheba gave to King Solomon. And the navy also of Hiram, that brought gold from Ophir, brought in from Ophir great plenty of almug trees and precious stones. And the king made of the almug trees pillars for the house of the Lord, and for the king's house harps also, and psalteries for singers. There came no such almug trees nor were seen unto this day. And King Solomon gave unto the queen of Sheba all her desire, whatsoever she asked, beside that which Solomon gave her of his royal bounty. So she turned and went to her own country, she and her servants. Now the weight of gold that came to Solomon in 1 year was 666 talents of gold, beside that he had of the merchantmen and of the traffic of the spice merchants and all the kings of Arabia and of the governors of the country. And King Solomon made 200 targets of beaten gold, 600 shekels of gold went to one target. And he made 300 shields of beaten gold, 3 pounds of gold went to one shield, and the king put them in the house of the forest of Lebanon. Moreover, the king made a great throne of ivory, and overlaid it with the best gold. The throne had 6 steps, and the top of the throne was round behind, and there were stays on either side of the place of the seat, and 2 lions stood beside the stays. And 12 lions stood there on the one side, and on the other upon the 6 steps. There was not the like made in any kingdom. And all King Solomon's drinking vessels were of gold, and all the vessels of the house of the forest of Lebanon were of pure gold. None were of silver. It was nothing accounted of in the days of Solomon. For the king had at sea a navy of Tarshish with the navy of Hiram. Once in 3 years came the navy of Tarshish, bringing gold and silver, ivory and apes and peacocks. So King Solomon exceeded all the kings of the earth for riches and for wisdom. And all the earth sought to Solomon to hear his wisdom, which God had put in his heart. And they brought every man his present, vessels of silver and vessels of gold, and garments and armor and spices, horses and mules, a rate year by year. And Solomon gathered together chariots and horsemen, and he had 1,400 chariots and 12,000 horsemen, whom he bestowed in the cities for chariots and with the king at Jerusalem. And the king made silver to be in Jerusalem as stones, and cedars made he to be as the sycamore trees that are in the vale for abundance. And Solomon had horses brought out of Egypt, and linen yarn. The king's merchants received the linen yarn at a price. And a chariot came up and went out of Egypt for 600 shekels of silver, and an horse for 150. And so for all the kings of the Hittites and for the kings of Syria did they bring them out by their means.

First Kings 11. But King Solomon loved many strange women, together with the daughter of Pharaoh, women of the Moabites, Ammonites, Edomites, Zidonians, and Hittites. Of the nations concerning which the Lord said unto the children of Israel, ye shall not go into them, neither shall they come in unto you. For surely they will turn away your heart after their gods. Solomon clave unto these in love. And he had 700 wives, princesses, and 300 concubines, and his wives turned away his heart. For it came to pass, when Solomon was old, that his wives turned away his heart after other gods, and his heart was not perfect with the Lord his God, as was the heart of David his father. For Solomon went after Ashtoreth, the goddess of the Zidonians, and after Milcom, the abomination of the Ammonites. And Solomon did evil in the sight of the Lord, and went not fully after the Lord, as did David his father. Then did Solomon build an high place for Chemosh, the abomination of Moab, in the hill that is before Jerusalem, and for Molech, the abomination of the children of Ammon. And likewise did he for all his strange wives, which burnt incense and sacrificed unto their gods. And the Lord was angry with Solomon, because his heart was turned away from the Lord God of Israel, which had appeared unto him twice, and had commanded him concerning this thing, that he should not go after other gods. But he kept not that which the Lord commanded. Wherefore the Lord said unto Solomon, Forasmuch as this is done of thee, and thou hast not kept my covenant and my statutes, which I have commanded thee, I will surely rend the kingdom from thee, and will give it to thy servant. Notwithstanding in thy days, I will not do it for David thy father's sake, but I will rend it out of the hand of thy son. Howbeit, I will not rend away all the kingdom, but will give one tribe to thy son for David my servant's sake, and for Jerusalem's sake, which I have chosen. And the Lord stirred up an adversary unto Solomon, Hadad the Edomite. He was of the king's seed in Edom. For it came to pass, when David was in Edom, and Joab the captain of the host was gone up to bury the slain, after he had smitten every male in Edom, for 6 months did Joab remain there with all Israel, until he had cut off every male in Edom, that Hadad fled, he and certain Edomites of his father's servants with him, to go into Egypt, Hadad being yet a little child. And they arose out of Midian, and came to Paran, and they took men with them out of Paran, and they came to Egypt, unto Pharaoh king of Egypt, which gave him an house, and appointed him victuals, and gave him land. And Hadad found great favor in the sight of Pharaoh, so that he gave him to wife the sister of his own wife, the sister of Tahpenes the queen. And the sister of Tahpenes bare him Genubath his son, whom Tahpenes weaned in Pharaoh's house. And Genubath was in Pharaoh's household among the sons of Pharaoh. And when Hadad heard in Egypt that David slept with his fathers, and that Joab the captain of the host was dead, Hadad said to Pharaoh, Let me depart, that I may go to mine own country. Then Pharaoh said unto him, But what hast thou lacked with me, that, behold, thou seekest to go to thine own country? And he answered, Nothing. Howbeit, let me go in any wise. And God stirred him up another adversary, Rezon the son of Eliada, which fled from his lord, Hadadezer, king of Zobah. And he gathered men unto him, and became captain over a band, when David slew them of Zobah. And they went to Damascus, and dwelt therein, and reigned in Damascus. And he was an adversary to Israel all the days of Solomon, beside the mischief that Hadad did. And he abhorred Israel, and reigned over Syria. And Jeroboam the son of Nebat, an Ephratite of Zeredah, Solomon's servant, whose mother's name was Zeruah, a widow woman, even he lifted up his hand against the king. And this was the cause that he lifted up his hand against the king. Solomon built Milo, and repaired the breaches of the city of David his father. And the man Jeroboam was a mighty man of valor. And Solomon, seeing the young man that he was industrious, made him ruler over all the charge of the house of Joseph. And it came to pass that at that time, when Jeroboam went out of Jerusalem, that the prophet Ahijah the Shilonite found him in the way, and he had clad himself with a new garment, and they too were alone in the field. And Ahijah caught the new garment that was on him, and rent it in 12 pieces. And he said to Jeroboam,
take thee 10 pieces. For thus saith the Lord, the God of Israel, Behold, I will rend the kingdom out of the hand of Solomon, and will give 10 tribes to thee. But he shall have 1 tribe for my servant David's sake, and for Jerusalem's sake, the city which I have chosen out of all the tribes of Israel. Because that they have forsaken me, and have worshipped Ashtoreth, the goddess of the Zidonians, Chemosh, the god of the Moabites, and Milcom, the god of the children of Ammon, and have not walked in my ways, to do that which is right in mine eyes, and to keep my statutes and my judgments, as did David his father. Howbeit, I will not take the whole kingdom out of his hand, but I will make him prince all the days of his life, for David my servant's sake, whom I chose, because he kept my commandments and my statutes. But I will take the kingdom out of his son's hand, and will give it unto thee, even 10 tribes. And unto his son will I give 1 tribe, that David my servant may have a light alway before me in Jerusalem, the city which I have chosen me to put my name there. And I will take thee, and thou shalt reign according to all that thy soul desireth, and shalt be king over Israel. And it shall be, if thou wilt hearken unto all that I command thee, and wilt walk in my ways, and do that is right in my sight, to keep my statutes and my commandments, as David my servant did, that I will be with thee, and build thee a sure house, as I built for David, and will give Israel unto thee. And I will for this afflict the seed of David, but not forever. Solomon sought therefore to kill Jeroboam, and Jeroboam arose, and fled into Egypt, unto Shishak king of Egypt, and was in Egypt until the death of Solomon. And the rest of the acts of Solomon, and all that he did, and his wisdom, are they not written in the book of the acts of Solomon? And the time that Solomon reigned in Jerusalem over all Israel was 40 years. And Solomon slept with his fathers, and was buried in the city of David his father. And Rehoboam his son reigned in his stead. 1 Kings 12. And Rehoboam went to Shechem, for all Israel were come to Shechem to make him king. And it came to pass, when Jeroboam the son of Nebat, who was yet in Egypt, heard of it, for he was fled from the presence of King Solomon, and Jeroboam dwelt in Egypt, that they sent and called him. And Jeroboam and all the congregation of Israel came, and spake unto Rehoboam, saying, Thy father made our yoke grievous. Now therefore make thou the grievous service of thy father, and his heavy yoke which he put upon us, lighter, and we will serve thee. And he said unto them, Depart yet for 3 days, then come again to me. And the people departed. And King Rehoboam consulted with the old men that stood before Solomon his father while he yet lived, and said, How do ye advise that I may answer this people? And they spake unto him, saying, If thou wilt be a servant unto this people this day, and wilt serve them, and answer them, and speak good words to them, then they will be thy servants forever. But he forsook the counsel of the old men which they had given him, and consulted with the young men that were grown up with him, and which stood before him. And he said unto them, What counsel give ye that we may answer this people who have spoken to me, saying, Make the yoke which thy father did put upon us lighter? And the young men that were grown up with him spake unto him, saying, Thus shalt thou speak unto this people that spake unto thee, saying, Thy father made our yoke heavy, but make thou it lighter unto us. Thus shalt thou say unto them, My little finger shall be thicker than my father's loins. And now, whereas my father did lade you with a heavy yoke, I will add to your yoke. My father hath chastised you with whips, but I will chastise you with scorpions. So Jeroboam and all the people came to Rehoboam the third day, as the king had appointed, saying, Come to me again the third day. And the king answered the people roughly, and forsook the old men's counsel that they gave him, and spake to them after the counsel of the young men, saying, My father made your yoke heavy, and I will add to your yoke. My father also chastised you with whips, but I will chastise you with scorpions. Wherefore the king hearkened not unto the people, for the cause was from the Lord, that he might perform his saying, which the Lord spake by Ahijah the Shilonite unto Jeroboam the son of Nebat. So when all Israel saw that the king hearkened not unto them, the people answered the king, saying, What portion have we in David? Neither have we inheritance in the son of Jesse. To your tents, O Israel,
Now see to thine own house, David. So Israel departed unto their tents. But as for the children of Israel, which dwelt in the cities of Judah, Rehoboam reigned over them. Then King Rehoboam sent Adoram, who was over the tribute, and all Israel stoned him with stones that he died. Therefore King Rehoboam made speed to get him up to his chariot to flee to Jerusalem. So Israel rebelled against the house of David unto this day. And it came to pass, when all Israel heard that Jeroboam was come again, that they sent and called him unto the congregation, and made him king over all Israel. There was none that followed the house of David, but the tribe of Judah only. And when Rehoboam was come to Jerusalem, he assembled all the house of Judah with the tribe of Benjamin, and 180,000 chosen men, which were warriors, to fight against the house of Israel, to bring the kingdom again to Rehoboam the son of Solomon. But the word of God came unto Shemaiah, the man of God, saying, Speak unto Rehoboam the son of Solomon, king of Judah, and unto all the house of Judah and Benjamin, and to the remnant of the people, saying, Thus saith the Lord, He shall not go up, nor fight against your brethren, the children of Israel. Return every man to his house, for this thing is from me. They hearkened therefore to the word of the Lord, and returned to depart according to the word of the Lord. Then Jeroboam built Shechem in Mount Ephraim, and dwelt therein, and went out thence, and built Penuel. And Jeroboam said in his heart, Now shall the kingdom return to the house of David. If this people go up to do sacrifice in the house of the Lord at Jerusalem, then shall the heart of this people turn again unto their Lord, even unto Rehoboam, king of Judah, and they shall kill me and go again to Rehoboam, king of Judah. Whereupon the king took counsel and made 2 calves of gold, and said unto them, It is too much for you to go up to Jerusalem. Behold thy gods, O Israel, which brought thee up out of the land of Egypt. And he set the one in Bethel, and the other he put in Dan. And this thing became a sin, for the people went to worship before the one, even unto Dan. And he made an house of high places, and made priests of the lowest of the people, which were not of the sons of Levi. And Jeroboam ordained a feast in the 8th month, on the 15th day of the month, like unto the feast that is in Judah, and he offered upon the altar. So did he in Bethel, sacrificing unto the calves that he had made, and he placed in Bethel the priests of the high places which he had made. So he offered upon the altar which he had made in Bethel the 15th day of the 8th month, even in the month which he had devised of his own heart, and ordained a feast unto the children of Israel, and he offered upon the altar and burnt incense.

1 Kings 13. And behold, there came a man of God out of Judah by the word of the Lord unto Bethel, and Jeroboam stood by the altar to burn incense. And he cried against the altar in the word of the Lord, and said, O altar, altar, thus saith the Lord, behold, a child shall be born into the house of David, Josiah by name, and upon thee shall he offer the priests of the high places that burn incense upon thee, and men's bones shall be burnt upon thee. And he gave a sign the same day, saying, This is the sign which the Lord hath spoken. Behold, the altar shall be rent, and the ashes that are upon it shall be poured out. And it came to pass, when King Jeroboam heard the saying of the man of God, which had cried against the altar in Bethel, that he put forth his hand from the altar, saying, Lay hold on him. And his hand which he put forth against him dried up, so that he could not pull it in again to him. The altar also was rent, and the ashes poured out from the altar, according to the sign which the man of God had given by the word of the Lord. And the king answered and said unto the man of God, Entreat now the face of the Lord thy God, and pray for me, that my hand may be restored me again. And the man of God besought the Lord, and the king's hand was restored him again, and became as it was before. And the king said unto the man of God, Come home with me, and refresh thyself, and I will give thee a reward. And the man of God said unto the king, If thou wilt give me half thine house, I will not go in with thee, neither will I eat bread nor drink water in this place. For so was it charged me by the word of the Lord, saying, Eat no bread nor drink water, nor turn again by the same way that thou camest. So he went another way, and returned not by the way that he came to Bethel. Now there dwelt an old prophet in Bethel, and his sons came and told him all the works that the man of God had done that day in Bethel, the words which he had spoken unto the king, them they told also to their father. And their father said unto them, What way went he? For his sons had seen what way the man of God went which came from Judah. And he said unto his sons, Saddle me the ass. So they saddled him the ass, and he rode thereon, and went after the man of God, and found him sitting under an oak. And he said unto him, Art thou the man of God that camest from Judah? And he said, I am. Then he said unto him, Come home with me, and eat bread. And he said, I may not return with thee, nor go in with thee, neither will I eat bread nor drink water with thee in this place. For it was said to me by the word of the Lord, Thou shalt eat no bread nor drink water there, nor turn again to go by the way that thou camest. He said unto him, I am a prophet also, as thou art. And an angel spake unto me by the word of the Lord, saying, Bring him back with thee into thine house, that he may eat bread and drink water. But he lied unto him. So he went back with him, and did eat bread in his house, and drank water. And it came to pass, as they sat at the table, that the word of the Lord came unto the prophet that brought him back. And he cried unto the man of God that came from Judah, saying, Thus saith the Lord, Forasmuch as thou hast disobeyed the mouth of the Lord, and hast not kept the commandment which the Lord thy God commanded thee, but camest back, and hast eaten bread and drunk water in the place of the which the Lord did say to thee, Eat no bread and drink no water, thy carcass shall not come unto the sepulchre of thy fathers. And it came to pass, after he had eaten bread, and after he had drunk, that he saddled for him the ass, to wit, for the prophet whom he had brought back. And when he was gone, a lion met him in the way, and slew him. And his carcass was cast in the way, and the ass stood by it. The lion also stood by the carcass. And behold, men passed by, and saw the carcass cast in the way, and the lion standing by the carcass, and they came and told it in the city where the old prophet dwelt. And when the prophet that brought him back from the way heard thereof, he said, It is the man of God, who was disobedient unto the word of the Lord. Therefore the Lord hath delivered him unto the lion which hath torn him, and slain him, according to the word of the Lord, which he spake unto him. And he spake unto his sons, saying, Saddle me the ass. And they saddled him. And he went and found his carcass cast in the way, and the ass and the lion standing by the carcass. The lion had not eaten the carcass, nor torn the ass.
And the prophet took up the carcass of the man of God, and laid it upon the ass, and brought it back. And the old prophet came to the city to mourn and to bury him. And he laid his carcass in his own grave, and they mourned over him, saying, Alas, my brother! And it came to pass, after he had buried him, that he spake to his sons, saying, When I am dead, then bury me in the sepulchre wherein the man of God is buried. Lay my bones beside his bones. For the saying which he cried by the word of the Lord against the altar in Bethel, and against all the houses of the high places which are in the cities of Samaria, shall surely come to pass. After this thing, Jeroboam returned not from his evil way, but made again of the lowest of the people priests of the high places. Whosoever would, he consecrated him, and he became one of the priests of the high places. And this thing became sin unto the house of Jeroboam, even to cut it off, and to destroy it from the face of the earth. 1 Kings 14. At that time Abijah the son of Jeroboam fell sick. And Jeroboam said to his wife, Arise, I pray thee, and disguise thyself, that thou be not known to be the wife of Jeroboam, and get thee to Shiloh. Behold, there is Ahijah the prophet, which told me that I should be king over this people. And take with thee 10 loaves and cracknels, and a cruse of honey, and go to him. He shall tell thee what shall become of the child. And Jeroboam's wife did so, and arose, and went to Shiloh, and came to the house of Ahijah. But Ahijah could not see, for his eyes were set by reason of his age. And the Lord said unto Ahijah, Behold, the wife of Jeroboam cometh to ask a thing of thee for her son, for he is sick. Thus and thus shalt thou say unto her, for it shall be, when she cometh in, that she shall feign herself to be another woman. And it was so, when Ahijah heard the sound of her feet as she came in at the door, that he said, Come in, thou wife of Jeroboam, why feignest thou thyself to be another? For I am sent to thee with heavy tidings. Go tell Jeroboam, Thus saith the Lord God of Israel, Forasmuch as I exalted thee from among the people, and made thee prince over my people Israel, and rent the kingdom away from the house of David, and gave it thee, and yet thou hast not been as my servant David, who kept my commandments, and who followed me with all his heart, to do that only which was right in mine eyes, but hast done evil above all that were before thee, for thou hast gone and made thee other gods and molten images to provoke me to anger, and hast cast me behind thy back. Therefore, behold, I will bring evil upon the house of Jeroboam, and will cut off from Jeroboam him that pisseth against the wall, and him that is shut up and left in Israel, and will take away the remnant of the house of Jeroboam, as a man taketh away dung, till it all be gone. Him that dieth of Jeroboam in the city shall the dogs eat, and him that dieth in the field shall the fowls of the air eat, for the Lord hath spoken it. Arise thou therefore, get thee to thine own house, and when thy feet enter into the city, the child shall die. And all Israel shall mourn for him and bury him, for he only of Jeroboam shall come to the grave, because in him there is found some good thing toward the Lord God of Israel in the house of Jeroboam. Moreover, the Lord shall raise him up a king over Israel, who shall cut off the house of Jeroboam that day. But what? Even now. For the Lord shall smite Israel as a reed is shaken in the water, and he shall root up Israel out of this good land, which he gave to their fathers, and shall scatter them beyond the river, because they have made their groves, provoking the Lord to anger. And he shall give Israel up because of the sins of Jeroboam, who did sin, and who made Israel to sin. And Jeroboam's wife arose, and departed, and came to Tirzah. And when she came to the threshold of the door, the child died. And they buried him, and all Israel mourned for him, according to the word of the Lord, which he spake by the hand of his servant, Ahijah the prophet. And the rest of the acts of Jeroboam, how he warred, and how he reigned, behold, they are written in the book of the Chronicles of the kings of Israel. And the days which Jeroboam reigned were 22 years, and he slept with his fathers, and Nadab his son reigned in his stead. And Rehoboam the son of Solomon reigned in Judah. Rehoboam was 41 years old when he began to reign, and he reigned 17 years in Jerusalem,
the city which the Lord did choose out of all the tribes of Israel, to put his name there. And his mother's name was Naamah an Ammonitess. And Judah did evil in the sight of the Lord, and they provoked him to jealousy with their sins which they had committed, above all that their fathers had done. For they also built them high places and images and groves on every high hill and under every green tree. And there were also Sodomites in the land, and they did according to all the abominations of the nations which the Lord cast out before the children of Israel. And it came to pass in the fifth year of King Rehoboam that Shishak, king of Egypt, came up against Jerusalem. And he took away the treasures of the house of the Lord and the treasures of the king's house. He even took away all. And he took away all the shields of gold which Solomon had made. And King Rehoboam made in their stead brazen shields and committed them unto the hands of the chief of the guard which kept the door of the king's house. And it was so, when the king went into the house of the Lord, that the guard bare them and brought them back into the guard chamber. Now the rest of the acts of Rehoboam and all that he did, are they not written in the book of Chronicles of the kings of Judah? And there was war between Rehoboam and Jeroboam all their days. And Rehoboam slept with his fathers and was buried with his fathers in the city of David. And his mother's name was Naamah an Ammonitess. And Abijam his son reigned in his stead.

1 Kings 15. Now in the 18th year of King Jeroboam, the son of Nebat, reigned Abijam over Judah. 3 years reigned he in Jerusalem, and his mother's name was Maachah, the daughter of Abishalom. And he walked in all the sins of his father, which he had done before him, and his heart was not perfect with the Lord his God, as the heart of David his father. Nevertheless, for David's sake did the Lord his God

reigned in his stead. And in the 20th year of Jeroboam, king of Israel, reigned Asa over Judah. And 41 years reigned he in Jerusalem, and his mother's name was Maachah, the daughter of Abishalom. And Asa did that which was right in the eyes of the Lord, as did David his father. And he took away the Sodomites out of the land, and removed all the idols that his father had made. And also Maachah his mother, even her he removed from being queen, because she had made an idol in a grove, and Asa destroyed her idol and burnt it by the brook Kidron. But the high places were not removed. Nevertheless, Asa's heart was perfect with the Lord all his days. And he brought in the things which his father had dedicated, and the things which himself had dedicated, into the house of the Lord, silver and gold and vessels. And there was war between Asa and Baasha, king of Israel, all their days. And Baasha, king of Israel, went up against Judah, and built Ramah, that he might not suffer any to go out or come in to Asa, king of Judah. Then Asa took all the silver and the gold that were left in the treasures of the house of the Lord, and the treasures of the king's house, and delivered them into the hand of his servants. And King Asa sent them to Ben-Hadad, the son of Tabrimon, the son of Hezion, king of Syria, that dwelt at Damascus, saying, There is a league between me and thee, and between my father and thy father. Behold, I have sent unto thee a present of silver and gold. Come and break thy league with Baasha, king of Israel, that he may depart from me. So Ben-Hadad hearkened unto King Asa, and sent the captains of the hosts which he had against the cities of Israel, and smote Ijon and Dan, and Abel-Beth-Machah, and all Cinneroth, with all the land of Naphtali. And it came to pass, when Baasha heard thereof, that he left off building of Ramah, and dwelt in Tirzah. Then King Asa made a proclamation throughout all Judah. None was exempted. And they took away the stones of Ramah, and the timber thereof, wherewith Baasha had builded. And King Asa built with them Geba of Benjamin, and Mizpah. The rest of all the acts of Asa, and all his might, and all that he did, and the cities which he built, are they not written in the book of the Chronicles of the kings of Judah? Nevertheless, in the time of his old age, he was diseased in his feet. And Asa slept with his fathers, and was buried with his fathers in the city of David his father. And Jehoshaphat his son reigned in his stead. And Nadab the son of Jeroboam began to reign over Israel in the second year of Asa, king of Judah, and reigned over Israel 2 years. And he did evil in the sight of the Lord, and walked in the way of his father, and in his sin, wherewith he made Israel to sin. And Baasha the son of Ahijah of the house of Issachar conspired against him, and Baasha smote him at Gibbethon, which belonged to the Philistines, for Nadab and all Israel laid siege to Gibbethon. Even in the third year of Asa, king of Judah, did Baasha slay him, and reigned in his stead. And it came to pass, when he reigned, that he smote all the house of Jeroboam. He left not to Jeroboam any that breathed, until he had destroyed him, according unto the saying of the Lord, which he spake by his servant Ahijah the Shilonite. Because of the sins of Jeroboam which he sinned, and which he made Israel sin, by his provocation wherewith he provoked the Lord God of Israel to anger. Now the rest of the acts of Nadab and all that he did, are they not written in the book of Chronicles of the kings of Israel? And there was war between Asa and Baasha, king of Israel, all their days. In the third year of Asa, king of Judah, began Baasha, the son of Ahijah, to reign over all Israel in Tirzah 24 years. And he did evil in the sight of the Lord, and walked in the way of Jeroboam, and in his sin, wherewith he made Israel to sin. 1 Kings 16. Then the word of the Lord came to Jehu, the son of Hanani, against Baasha, saying, Forasmuch as I exalted thee out of the dust, and made thee prince over my people Israel, and thou hast walked in the way of Jeroboam, and hast made my people Israel to sin, to provoke me to anger with their sins, behold, I will take away the posterity of Baasha, and the posterity of his house, and I will make thy house like the house of Jeroboam the son of Nebat. Him that dieth of Baasha in the city shall the dogs eat, and him that dieth of his in the fields shall the fowls of the air eat. Now the rest of the acts of Baasha, and what he did, and his might, are they not written in the book of the Chronicles of the kings of Israel?
So Baasha slept with his

0: fathers, and was buried in Tirzah. And Elah, his son, reigned in his stead. And also by the hand of the prophet Jehu, the son of Hanani, came the word of the Lord against Baasha and against his house, even for all the evil that he did in the sight of the Lord, in provoking him to anger with the work of his hands, in being like the house of Jeroboam, and because he killed him. In the 26th year of Asa, king of Judah, began Elah, the son of Baasha, to reign over Israel in Tirzah 2 years. And his servant Zimri, captain of half his chariots, conspired against him as he was in Tirzah, drinking himself drunk in the house of Arza, steward of his house in Tirzah. And Zimri went in and smote him and killed him in the 27th year of Asa, king of Judah, and reigned in his stead. And it came to pass, when he began to reign, as soon as he sat on his throne, that he slew all the house of Baasha. He left him not one that pisseth against a wall, neither of his kinsfolks nor of his friends. Thus did Zimri destroy all the house of Baasha, according to the word of the Lord, which he spake against Baasha by Jehu the prophet. For all the sins of Baasha and the sins of Elah his son, by which they sinned, and by which they made Israel to sin, in provoking the Lord God of Israel to anger with their vanities. Now the rest of the acts of Elah and all that he did, are they not written in the book of the Chronicles of the kings of Israel? In the 27th year of Asa, king of Judah, did Zimri reign 7 days in Tirzah. And the people were encamped against Gibeathon, which belonged to the Philistines. And the people that were encamped heard say, Zimri hath conspired, and hath also slain the king. Wherefore all Israel made Omri, the captain of the host, king over Israel that day in the camp. And Omri went up from Gibbethon, and all Israel with him, and they besieged Tirzah. And it came to pass, when Zimri saw that the city was taken, that he went into the palace of the king's house, and burnt the king's house over him with fire, and died. For his sins which he had sinned in doing evil in the sight of the Lord, in walking in the way of Jeroboam, and in his sin which he did to make Israel to sin. Now the rest of the acts of Zimri and his treason that he wrought, are they not written in the book of the Chronicles of the kings of Israel? Then were the people of Israel divided into two parts. Half of the people followed Tibni, the son of Ginath, to make him king, and half followed Omri. But the people that followed Omri prevailed against the people that followed Tibni, the son of Ginath. So Tibni died, and Omri reigned. In the 31st year of Asa, king of Judah, began Omri to reign over Israel 12 years. 6 years reigned he in Tirzah. And he bought the hill Samaria of Shemer for 2 talents of silver, and built on the hill, and called the name of the city which he built after the name of Shemer, owner of the hill Samaria. But Omri wrought evil in the eyes of the Lord, and did worse than all that were before him. For he walked in all the way of Jeroboam the son of Nebat, and in his sin, wherewith he made Israel to sin, to provoke the Lord God of Israel to anger with their vanities. Now the rest of the acts of Omri, which he did, and his might that he shewed, are they not written in the book of the Chronicles of the kings of Israel? So Omri slept with his fathers, and was buried in Samaria, and Ahab his son reigned in his stead. And in the 38th year of Asa, king of Judah, began Ahab the son of Omri to reign over Israel. And Ahab the son of Omri reigned over Israel in Samaria 22 years. And Ahab the son of Omri did evil in the sight of the Lord above all that were before him. And it came to pass, as if it had been a light thing for him to walk in the sins of Jeroboam the son of Nebat, that he took to wife Jezebel, the daughter of Ethbaal, king of the Zidonians, and went and served Baal, and worshipped him. And he reared up an altar for Baal in the house of Baal, which he had built in Samaria. And Ahab made a grove, and Ahab did more to provoke the Lord God of Israel to anger than all the kings of Israel that were before him. In his days did Hiel the Bethelite build Jericho. He laid the foundation thereof in Abiram his firstborn, and set up the gates thereof in his youngest son Segub, according to the word of the Lord, which he spake by Joshua the son of Nun. 1 Kings 17. And Elijah the Tishbite, who was of the inhabitants of Gilead, said unto Ahab, As the Lord God of Israel liveth, before whom I stand, there shall not be dew nor rain these years, but according to my word. And the word of the Lord came unto him, saying, Get thee hence, and turn thee eastward, and hide thyself by the brook Cherith, that is, before Jordan. And it shall be that thou shalt drink of the brook, and I have commanded the ravens to feed thee there. So he went and did according unto the word of the Lord, for he went and dwelt by the brook Cherith, that is before Jordan. And the ravens brought him bread and flesh in the morning, and bread and flesh in the evening, and he drank of the brook. And it came to pass after a while that the brook dried up, because there had been no rain in the land. And the word of the Lord came unto him, saying, Arise, get thee to Zarephath, which belongeth to Zidon, and dwell there. Behold, I have commanded a widow woman there to sustain thee. So he arose and went to Zarephath. And when he came to the gate of the city, behold, the widow woman was there, gathering of sticks. And he called to her, and said, Fetch me, I pray thee, a little water in a vessel, that I may drink. And as she was going to fetch it, he called to her, and said, Bring me, I pray thee, a morsel of bread in thine hand. And she said, As the Lord thy God liveth, I have not a cake, but an handful of meal in a barrel, and a little oil in a cruse. And behold, I am gathering two sticks, that I may go in and dress it for me and my son, that we may eat it and die. And Elijah said unto her, Fear not, go and do as thou hast said, but make me thereof a little cake first, and bring it unto me, and after make for thee and for thy son. For thus saith the Lord God of Israel, The barrel of meal shall not waste, neither shall the cruse of oil fail, until the day that the Lord sendeth rain upon the earth. And she went and did according to the saying of Elijah, and she and he and her house did eat many days. And the barrel of meal wasted not, neither did the cruse of oil fail, according to the word of the Lord, which he spake by Elijah. And it came to pass after these things that the son of the woman, the mistress of the house, fell sick, and his sickness was so sore that there was no breath left in him. And she said unto Elijah, What have I to do with thee, O thou man of God? Art thou come unto me to call my sin to remembrance, and to slay my son? And he said unto her, Give me thy son. And he took him out of her bosom, and carried him up into a loft where he abode, and laid him upon his own bed. And he cried unto the Lord, and said, O Lord my God, hast thou also brought evil upon the widow with whom I sojourn by slaying her son? And he stretched himself upon the child three times, and cried unto the Lord, and said, O Lord my God, I pray thee, let this child's soul come into him again. And the Lord heard the voice of Elijah, and the soul of the child came into him again, and he revived. And Elijah took the child, and brought him down out of the chamber into the house, and delivered him unto his mother. And Elijah said, See, thy son liveth. And the woman said to Elijah, Now by this I know that thou art a man of God, and that the word of the Lord in thy mouth is truth.
1: And we thank you for joining us for eBible Fellowship's Bible Reading Program. We invite you to visit our website at www.ebiblefellowship.org.